0: the real football that we all know and love in America, and not the football where we consistently lay an egg in the biggest spots every single time. I think you hit the nail on the head. I think, you know, there is a national perception about the Big 12 that is probably unfair to the conference, and the conference, the profile of the conference continues to grow. I think, you know, as I've been a part of Big 12 radio and Big 12 media for many years, like there was a period of time following Big 12 media days when the news broke about Texas and OU potentially leaving the conference, you know, that this conference was going to die. And, you know, rising through the ashes is the best version of this conference. It may not have the best brands in a conference that once had Texas and Oklahoma, but this is without a doubt the best version of the Big 12. And it's only just scratching the surface of its potential from an on-field perspective. You know, in terms of big storylines here, you know, obviously everybody's talking about the fallout from Brendan Sorsby and Texas Tech. There were a lot of Texas Tech people that are so upset with how that was handled by the commissioner. But beyond that, it's a conference that seems to be wide open, despite Texas Tech and BYU, you know, being certainly the preseason favorites.
1: Yeah, and that's understandable. And Texas Tech was very good last year. We can get into all of that. But I just want to take a step back for a minute and something else that you had kind of brought up about just what this conference is. When I think of Big 12 football, I think of great games. I think of elite competition. I think that it's incredibly competitive, and there is the parity is amazing to see in the Big 12. And sure, yeah, you have maybe those two in Texas Tech and BYU, but I think the bottom of the Big 12 is fascinating. There are storylines galore with this conference. Coming off the possibility, like, it wasn't that long ago we were talking like the Pac-12 would be that team could potentially eliminate the Big 12. Well, how things have turned around. How well do you think the Big 12 has positioned itself in this landscape that is seemingly dominated by the Big 10 and SEC, but still continues to find a pretty important place?
0: Yeah, and look, I mean, the Pac-12 could have ended the Big 12. It was in position to. Yeah. It was hubris for why it didn't, right? We're better than you. Well, unfortunately, what that spelled was the end for the Pac-12. Because, yeah, I mean, in the immediate aftermath of Texas and OU bolting, if the Pac-12 would have said Kansas, Oklahoma State, Baylor, come on over, the Big 12 would have ceased to exist. They would have accepted those invitations, and we'd be talking about Pac-12 media days. So, yeah, to your point, the Big 12 was on the doorstep of death. The Pac-12 could have, you know, given it the last knock to knock it out, and didn't. And I would argue that's because of hubris. You know, in terms of just the dynamic of the conference, you know, it's really interesting because, you know, this league went from, you know, having 12 teams to then going to 10 and then to 16. And it's been a sort of a weird dynamic. When you think about eight new members, it's virtually a new conference. And yeah, I mean, yeah, there was a period of time where you look at Baylor, you look at Texas Tech, you know, under Mike Leach, and Baylor under Art Briles, and, you know, Texas under Mack Brown. And these were high flying offenses. These were not credible defenses. These were high scoring games. To me, the conference has changed from a dynamic perspective so many ways. You know, there's all different kinds of schematics. Look at Iowa State, for example. Iowa State is a perfect example of this. So Iowa State had Matt Campbell as their head coach for years. Campbell leaves and goes to Penn State. But before he did that, when he was at Iowa State, he and his defensive coordinator introduced a new defense, which was called the 3-3-5. It was rush 3 and drop 8 into coverage. And it was in many ways sort of the archetype for stopping that, you know, incredible spread offenses that have proliferated across college football. And then after implementing that under Shiloh, and you've got, you know, the country running a variation of that rush 3 drop 8 into coverage. Yeah. Well, now John Haycock and Matt Campbell go up to Penn State, and David Rogers, a very traditional.
1: Oh, we're having a tough time with the connection right now. I'm sorry if you can hear us. We'll try to stick with you here and keep going, because it's really interesting. We'll try to get you reconnected here in a second, because I think that he brings up a lot of really interesting points. I mean, we're talking about an Iowa State team in the post-Matt Campbell era as he goes to Penn State. The other thing, too, Texas Tech, all this talk has been made about Brendan Sorsby. And why I've had such an issue with the way Texas Tech has handled this, is because I think they're really good even without him. I don't know that they had to have Brandon Sorsby to be like a bona fide national championship contender. Like, maybe that does take them over the top. Maybe that, instead of being a top 10 team, that makes them a top 5 preseason team if that was the quarterback. But let's not forget, this is a Texas Tech team that was in the playoff last year, that had two of arguably the best defensive players in the entire country in David Bailey and Jacob Rodriguez. So, like, Texas Tech has, it's seemingly unlimited money. They can go after whoever they want to get, bring in everybody at every position, and while the quarterback gets the big headline name, they are stacked at just about every position. They can get whoever they want, wherever they want to put them. The Texas Tech gets to operate like an SEC team. They get to operate like Ohio State. They get to operate like Michigan. Texas Tech is in the haves, in a world of haves and have-nots, in the direction that college football is going, where NIL has controlled the narrative and the entire conversation, and teams that can bankroll their clubs are going to win more. Texas Tech has maybe the best bankroll of them all in what's going into that program in Lubbock. That West Texas oil money, that is strong, man. That is strong what they have going at Texas Tech. And it can hold up with any of the top teams. So a lot was made about the quarterback, but they didn't even need the quarterback. So the way that it felt like Texas Tech had kind of sold their soul to protect him for so long, to me, didn't make a whole lot of sense, because they had so many other pieces coming back, so many other pieces coming in. They are clearly the best team in the Big 12 and an incredibly competitive Big 12. I think BYU is going to be good. But I think when you go top to bottom, I think that the Big 12 is going to be a really interesting conference for just what you can just see across the board. Like, even Colorado, I think they were picked preseason 15th in the poll that came out today. Like, Deion is interesting. I think it was a harsh look at reality, at what life is like without Travis Hunter. But I think that that is, they are an interesting team. I think with what's going on with the two Arizona schools are fascinating. I think Baylor has a chance to be pretty good. Every year, TCU seems like they can be a problem for teams. West Virginia, we haven't even talked about Utah. I mean, you go, like, I don't think there is a laid down, really bad team. Now, Oklahoma State has been that. Like, that's so, Oklahoma State aside, you just kind of go through the competitive level in the Big 12. Like, in the Big 10, the top is unmatched. There's a reason why they're winning the national championship every year. The bottom of the Big Ten is not very good. Like, I'll take pretty much any Big 12 team going up against Michigan State. I just think that there is an element of...
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0: So, I mean, defensively, they're still going to be very, very good. Offensively, they were very explosive last year. They have a bunch of players back from that offense, including both running backs, two of three of their running backs. And the third was the guy that was supposed to be the best, and he was hurt all year, all last year, a guy from USC, Quentin Joyner. So, I think you could pick either Texas Tech or BYU to win the Big 12 this year, and either would be the right answer from a preseason perspective.
1: Pretty wild. Nat Campbell, you brought up, leaves to go to Penn State. Similar situation at Utah. It's a little different. Whittingham goes to Michigan. Morgan Scully had been the head coach in waiting for years and years and years and finally gets his chance. What do you expect Utah to be like? I know that, you know, high hopes for Texas and BYU. What kind of team do you think the Utes are going to be this year?
0: That's a great question, because I think there's a lot of mystery around them, because they bring a ton back, but they lose a ton as well. I mean, you know, Kyle Whittingham was a staple there. And then on top of that, you have that hanging over, right? Like, they kind of forced him out. They were ready for Morgan Scully to take over, and he called their bluff by, you know, taking a job at Michigan, and then in turn taking the offensive coordinator with him, taking players with him, arguably their best defensive player in Smith Stoudemire, arguably their best pass rusher as well. And then, you know, they grabbed BYU's defensive coordinator. So a little friendly fire there in terms of Jay Hill leaving. But everything we hear about Utah, is like, this is going to be exactly what you expect them to be. They're going to be very good, incredible on defense, and they're going to be a little bit more explosive on offense. Like, we saw the Kyle Whittingham offense is very much a, you know, defense first, run the football, don't make mistakes. They want to be a much more explosive offense in terms of passing attack. Well, we'll see if they have the right players to do that, because Kevin McGivens comes in, but Devin Dampier is a holdover. He did not leave, you know, with his offensive coordinator who was new last year from New Mexico, came over with him. Now he leaves and goes to Michigan. They leave Dampier at Utah. So Dampier, who, when asked to pass less last year, was very effective. But is he going to be put in more passing situations this year where they want to be a more explosive passing offense? And then the biggest question mark with Utah, and the reason that I'm not as high on them as maybe others are, is their offensive line. Like, you're not going to have two offensive linemen and tackles at that drafted in the first round and replace those guys adequately. You know, they do have guys that feel good about at left tackle. They bring in a five-star, the highest-rated recruit they've ever had, you know, at tackle in Kelvin Obot, who, you know, he could be starting at guard because they're solidified at left tackle, could be starting at right tackle. But to me, the biggest question mark is that offensive line, because this could be, it's funny, we talk about explosive passing offenses. You know, Bird Ficklin is the backup quarterback and the guy that didn't have a ton mentioned about him last year. I think they get him more involved in their rushing attack this year. So when you mention, if you get like Devin Dampier, who can run the football effectively, Wayshawn Parker, who was fantastic as a running back last year, and a lead back who's back, and then Bird Ficklin in the same backfield, and it's like you're trying to defend that. I feel like there's a ton they can do. So it's funny, we heard all offseason about how they wanted to be more explosive passing offense. I'm looking, I'm like, we've got two quarterbacks that are dynamic runners, including your backup. And then you've got one of the best running backs in the Big 12 in Wayshawn Parker. Like, there's a way you could lean into that and be very creative and inventive in your backfield.
1: It's really interesting to see this. I'm interested. I like the Arizona schools. I'm into both of them. I like both coaches. Dillingham's always a quote. Brennan's always an adventure too. Sometimes interesting things that those guys have to say. How many teams in the Big 12 do you feel like have an honest opportunity to be playoff teams coming into this season?
0: Honestly?
1: Yeah.
0: One?
1: Yeah.
0: Now, okay. Now, that's not my reaction to the Big 12 and the teams in it. It's my reaction to what we've heard from the college football playoff. I mean, look, BYU the last 2 years has a resume that's worthy of being higher up in the college football playoff standings than they've been. I know they lost twice to Texas Tech, but just look at their overall resume. I'm not sure the Big 12 has a footing nationally that allows it to get two teams in. Now, I think if we're looking at this genuinely and honestly and comparing it to the rest of the college football, I mean, the SEC has not played in the national championship game in multiple years now, yet they have the credibility of the conference that won back-to-back-to-back-to-back-to-back national championships. They haven't played in the national championship in 3 years, right? So to me, like, I don't know why the SEC continues to have this unchecked credibility when they're not proving it on the field, because the way that they used to win by you know, paying players, playing really good defense to run the football is no longer, you know, a difficult thing to do across the country. Everybody else is paying players too now, so the SEC doesn't have that same advantage that they have. I think just a realistic look in terms of high-level teams, Texas Tech and BYU are there. Those are two teams that should absolutely be in the preseason playoff conversation. Houston won 10 games last year. Willie Fritz is the most underrated coach in college football in terms of turning teams into winners. They in playoff conversation. Houston won 10 games last year. Willie Fritz is the most underrated coach in college football in terms of turning teams into winners. They, I think, are going to be considerably

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3: The SEC and the Big Ten's footing, but Big 12 football, man, that is as fun as it gets. 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Let's go. A Tuesday afternoon on the Jim Rome Show continues after this. I'm Trent Rush sitting in for Jim. Here on the Jim Rome Show. We'll be right back.
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5: We know you're jonesing for some football just like we are. 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
13: In classrooms across the country, chronic absenteeism is on the rise.
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0: quick shout out to you for making the decision to hang out with us here on the Jim Rome Show today and not waste your time with this Colombia-Switzerland game where the possession has gone 51-49%. Two shots on goal for both teams. They've played for 66 minutes. There's a player on the ground. He's holding his knee, smacking the ground. I have a feeling he's going to get up in about 4 seconds. But in the meantime, he's going to look like he may never walk again. Oh, boy. What a shame. I think he's going to be okay. Just a hunch. How much fun is it? How much fun is it just to think about the prospect? Like we're just talking Big 12 football media day. To be like, oh, that's what a college football Saturday, like what that could be for us, like not very far away. Next month, we have football. We have football next month. We're almost through this. We can stop pretending like we care about soccer in this country and actually watch games that genuinely matter. Oh, my goodness. That's the game. And you know what? Honestly, like what Argentina did, I don't want to take away. Like what Argentina did against Egypt earlier, that was genuinely amazing. That was awesome. But now this snooze fest, come on now. I'll take any game. I'll take a matchup of Texas Tech and Abilene Christian. I'll go for that. I'll go up for like a 70-3 score, 1 p.m. on a Saturday afternoon. Sign me up. I'll take that. You know, something else that I just is perplexing me in a very similar way to why we care as much about soccer as we do. And that is trying to understand the mind of Brandon Ayuk. And I'm thinking maybe that's my fault. Like maybe that's on me for wanting to even entertain a wannabe Antonio Brown. And I think that's what's happened here. Because while he turned the phone on himself yesterday and decided to film comments about why he's not going to do the easiest thing in the world, and that's just report to camp and get cut. No. He has doubled down. Brandon Ayuk has taken to social media, saying, quote, when the news finally came out that my guarantees were voided in November, the team continued to lie to the media and fan base, acting as if it was not a decision that was made in July, continually saying I would be returning. Despite the fact that I told them on numerous occasions I will not be, with the severity of my injury and guarantees no longer on the table, that was just not an option. We are 1 year from the date in which they made the decision to void my guarantees due to missed rehab. Yet they have the footage and the GPS information that shows I reached markers I've never hit before the injury, all before the required recovery time ordered by the surgeon. Continues, I will not be reinstating with them, nor ever doing any kind of business with them. I am locked in and focused on my opportunity to return to the field this season. Really? It's very simple. Instead of filing a grievance with the Better Business Bureau and taking to social media to post this, literally walk in the door, get cut, and get on your way and sign with one of the 31 other teams. One of the 31 other teams that if the Niners could trade you to, they would in a second, but nobody wants to touch you with a 10-foot pole. At every turn, Brandon Ayuk continues to dig himself into a deeper and deeper hole.
1: Stupid and dumb.
0: What's this guy thinking? Unless he's not. I mean, maybe he wants to create this saga for whatever reason, which I don't understand. I can't even begin to understand. And I'm actually getting kind of mad at myself for trying to understand. Like, this is clearly my fault. I shouldn't give Brandon Ayuk the credit for having a reasonable thought that I should be reading what he's saying and trying to say, oh, that's where he's coming from. Look, that's on me. I'll take that. I'll wear that. That's my mistake for thinking Ayuk is coming from a place of competence.
2: My bad, that. My friend. I'm sorry.
0: Easiest thing in the world for him to do is just show up. Show up and get cut and move on. No, he can't do that.
1: It's dumb.
0: So while I try to wrap my mind around Brandon Ayuk, I want you. I've already been through this exercise. I was looking at this post from Adam Schefter before the show even started. I want you to try to wrap your mind around what I'm about to tell you. Because according to Seth Wickersham, when Bill Belichick and the Patriots divorced in 2024, Sean Payton considered presenting Broncos owner Greg Penner a proposal for the ages. Here it is on the screen. Hire Belichick as a head coach until he reached 15 wins, enough to break Don Shula's career record at 347. Payton would temporarily step down to assistant coach and would run the offense, then move back in after Belichick became the all-time leader. In the end, it was too complicated and maybe too fanciful. Fanciful is an interesting word. Think about the stat chasing that we have seen in sports through the years. I mean, you see it all that happens in baseball all the time. Guys are hunting homers and hunting milestones. In the NBA, stat padding is it's an epidemic. We've seen it forever. Maybe that's just me as a Lakers guy. I mean, Luka does it. LeBron's done it. Heck, Kobe did it. And I love Kobe, but he did it. The stat padding is a real thing. Win padding for a head coach to come in. And look, I don't know why I'm giving this extra thought either, because it's so stupid. Imagine the idea. Imagine what happens if Denver has a 4-win season. What if they start 2-6? What then? Are you just going to have Bill Belichick be around? What if it takes 4 years to get to 15 wins? Are you going to keep running Belichick out there?
3: No days off. No days off.
0: You know, that's an interesting one. Do you think that there could be a scenario in which you could fire Sean Payton? Would Belichick fire Payton, who stepped down for running a bad offense, and maybe that's the reason why they're 2-6 to start the year? Is that the scenario that we are coming to on this? I mean, this is unbelievable. What if it took 3 or 4 years to get to 15 wins? And then what happens after you're midstream on this thing? Maybe after 2 years, you're able to get to like 11. And now he's 4 shy of Shula. Now what do you do? Do you run it back? And what's Sean Payton doing in the meantime? That's got a clear message for the players, right? Oh, it's very easy to understand. Well, you know, we're just going to have Belichick be here. We'll just win the 15 games in year one, and I'll just hang back. And as soon as he's done, then I'll just step right in. We're talking about ego and hubris of the Pac-12 earlier. How's that ego and hubris in that manner? What a ridiculous thing. Also, this was Sean Payton considered presenting this to the owner of the Broncos. How many deep was he? How many? I mean, we have seen Sean Payton get involved.
4: A million.
0: In some activities that he shouldn't have been. He's paid the price for that. How many deep was Sean Payton when he was poolside, where they're building basically a silver bullet pyramid next to him while he's putting it all together
5: not three, coming up with this idea? Not 4, not 5. Not 6.
0: This is clearly one of those that, not 7. No, we are way past that. This is when you look at Wrigley Field and you see this beer cup snake in the outfield. That's how many Sean Payton deep must have been to come up with this idea. Now, fortunately, I guess, according to this Seth Wickersham report, it never actually was presented to the Broncos owner, Greg Penner. Boy, I would have loved to have been a fly on the wall seeing that conversation if that convo actually were to take place. Hey, boss, I got this idea. Hold on, hear me out for just a second. Stay with me on this. You can pay me. I'll step aside. We're going to bring Bill Belichick in. Let him get his record past Don Shula. And then I can go right back to being the head coach. Isn't that perfect? Oh, yeah, it'll work out. Well, what a great idea.
6: So here I am.
0: There are some people that have talked about, the respect Payton must have for Bill Belichick. Give me a break, man. This is the most ridiculous thing I've ever heard. Fortunately for all of us, It did not take place. We never did. This did not ever happen. Though, it would have been pretty good fodder. I sure would have loved seeing the Broncos be 2-6 and wondering what to do with Sean Payton or Bill Belichick. Or would Payton have the autonomy to fire Belichick in that matter? Like, could it go the other way? Right? Belichick, of course, is going to try to get rid of Payton if they start that poorly. He's got to blame it on somebody. It's always somebody else's fault with Bill. And meanwhile, you go the other way. Maybe Payton's going, hold on, let's undo this. You know what? You know what, boss? I did have a few too many when I told you this idea, and I know you've spent a lot of money, and we've become a national laughingstock, but yeah, it might be time to move on here and like set the record straight. That's a really good idea. The definition of half-baked idea. Plus, what responsibility do the Broncos have to try to protect Bill Belichick and get a record for him? Like, how do the Broncos fit into this at all? What do the Broncos have to do with Bill Belichick? Why they might think, oh, you know what? Let's put ourselves out there. We are going to be the golden goose, the savior for Belichick's precious record that will allow him to pass Don Shula. What, to sell a few more tickets and be a marketing campaign? Are they having a problem putting butts in seats in Denver? I didn't think so. But Bill Belichick, that's going to be. Oh, you know what? We owe it to him because he's done what for us exactly? We owe it to Bill. This is the all-time dumb idea from Sean Payton. It is such a bad idea that I'm starting to question Payton's decision making at all, because if he even thought to potentially propose this, how many more Super Bowls would the Broncos have if not for Belichick? How many Super Bowls were taken away because the Broncos had to deal with the Patriots? All-time dumb idea. But you know what? I'm glad it came to be. By the way, for those watching on YouTube right now, I have a video for you that you are not going to believe. Those listening, get ready. You think Brandon Ayuk is dumb with how he's going about this?
1: Stupid and dumb.
0: We're about to top it. We are. I'm Trent Rush, sitting in for Jim Rome. You don't want to miss the final segment of the Jim Rome Show coming up right after this.
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0: Final segment here on this Tuesday. My name is Trent Rush, sitting in for Jim Rome. Here, it's been a blast today. We've had a lot to get to. We've had some fun making fun of soccer. I appreciate the clones chiming in here, including this one. Trent with two T's. Your little 12 apologist conveniently ignored the SEC was 3-1 against that inferior conference on the field last year. There's a reason all the good teams left it. Jay and the STL. Salty. Already? We're already going to be salty? You're already upset that Houston smacked LSU in the bowl game last year when it really mattered? And by the way, to the SEC apologists out there, and I'm not disparaging the SEC. The SEC is a great conference. The SEC and the Big Ten, it's the SEC and Big Ten and a drop, and then the Big 12, and then there's a lot of other teams vying for what's going to be next. The Pac-12 has bundled a conference together that's going to try to compete. It's going to be very difficult for them. But they're trying to level up from the group of five and be in that mix. But the Big 12 was in the college football playoff national championship game last as recently as the SEC was. It was in 2023. Now, the Big 12 probably doesn't want me to remind you that Georgia destroyed TCU in that game. And that was right here at SoFi Stadium. I remember, rainy night at SoFi Stadium. And that being said, it's been a long time since the SEC has been in a championship game. That matters. The same length of time as it's been for the Big 12. So you know what? The SEC truthers out there, I don't know that you get to talk that much smack. It's kind of tough. Big 10, unfortunately, for you, kind of owns you right now. Because when it's mattered, they've been the team that has won. All right. I want to take you to Howard County, Maryland, because we saw karma on display to a level that I don't know that we've ever seen before. There was a person, I'm just going to try to set this up for you, a person was in the act of a theft. In the meantime, an injustice was done to him. In a classic karma moment.
1: Put your hands behind your back for me.
2: For what? For what?
1: Were you at that Verizon store? Because you got blood on your hands and blood on your glasses.
2: I wasn't at no Verizon store, sir. All right. I promise to God.
1: Have a seat real quick. Hold on. You got blood on your shirt. I wasn't at no Verizon store, sir.
3: Come over here.
1: Have a seat. So here's the deal. Okay. Okay.
4: Someone stole my truck.
1: I understand that. So the gig's up. It's whether you want to be honest about stuff or not. You know what I mean?
4: I do.
1: All right. They're not
4: truck. Oh my God.
1: That's kind of some karma right there, ain't it?
4: Well, I left the keys in.
1: Yeah, that's some karma right there, dude.
0: To the radio audience, what you missed if you were not watching on YouTube was a person that was in the process of being detained telling the authorities that they were not in a Verizon store. While there was video of that person in the Verizon store breaking in, and while he was trying to rob that establishment, he left the keys in his truck and somebody else drove off with his truck. The getaway vehicle was gone when he went out there.
1: I'm calm. Not, man. Right there, ain't it?
0: I wasn't at the Verizon store. I swear to God. Oh, really? That's a tough one. That's a tough look right there. Tom, what do you think the reaction is from that dude when he, what's going through that dude's mind sitting in the back of the squad car knowing that that's his new method of transportation?
5: I'm sure he's really absolutely regretting the instinct to report his car stolen and maybe, I don't know, search the neighborhood first at least, you know, give a look around before immediately calling the cops on what essentially becomes yourself.
0: I mean,
5: I wish I could tell what he was thinking. I don't know what he's thinking.
0: Just turned himself in right there. I mean, he was set. He wasn't going to get busted. They were at the Verizon store. He was off. He had fled. Maybe they would have caught him at some point anyway. You know what, though? Let's call them. They're going to buy my story. I'm at McDonald's. I don't have blood on my hands. I don't have blood on my glasses. Oh, wait. Absolute. Just did himself in right there. That's a beauty. That was a very good fight.
5: I'll tell you what he wasn't right thinking. He was not thinking they had video footage of him in the exact same clothes running around the Verizon store. No chance.
0: I mean, he could have played it off a little better, right? If he's holding McMuffin, or maybe he's got like a McDonald's coffee in his hands, maybe he could try to pull it off a little bit better. I don't think there was a ton of thought to begin with in this whole scenario.
5: Case in point, leaving the keys in the car in the first place, you know? He this whole thing was sloppy from the very beginning.
0: I mean,
5: probably he's leaving the car running too.
0: This falls in line with Sean Payton and Brandon Ayuk. This is the same stupid. The same kind of idea that's going on here of Sean Payton wanting to bring in Bill Belichick, try to break the record. I mean, that is good stuff. Jim and Coachella, it's the Big 12, not intramurals.
6: It's the Big 12! It ain't intramurals!
0: Daily Row. Intramurals get competitive in chippies, sir. How dare you? Following that up. I mean, I respect that.
6: It ain't intramurals!
0: I think the Big 12's competitive. I think the Big 12's really fun. I think what's happened here is we are far enough removed from what we remember about the college football season when you've been watching games all day and it's late night on a Saturday and maybe you got your butt kicked that day and you're trying somehow, some way to watch whatever the late game is on, trying to salvage what happened on that Saturday. Maybe you forgot about some of the blowouts. Maybe you forgot about some. Enough time has gone by that I think we only remember the glory. We only remember the good days and the good stuff that happens on the gridiron. Maybe it's because we've been subject to this World Cup that while it has been spectacular.
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0: Referee, by the way, kind of keeping us all in check here. I hope the officiating that Leilani brings to the court is a lot better than the officiating we see in this World Cup. The World Cup's going to be fun the rest of the way. We don't have to have our hearts broken because America's gone. And we know that real football starts next month. And we're going to have the NFL and college football. All right, that's it for us here on this Tuesday. I'm Trent Rush. We'll see you.
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0: 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I don't care how measured or appealing to the emotions of the fan base, how much Brad Stevens did that in his press conference yesterday alongside new team owner and CEO Bill Chisholm. I don't care how calculated and how apologetic at times the press conference seemed. You can't defend trading Jaylen Brown to the Philadelphia 76ers like they did last week. We're still dealing with the fallout of it. And Brad Stevens had a 40-minute press conference. Him and Bill Chisholm had a 40-minute press conference yesterday. And like, if you're a Celtics fan, did it make you feel any better? If you're a basketball fan, that for days we were trying to figure out what the hell was the motive. Why would you trade Jaylen Brown? How is all you get back Paul George and two first-round picks? How could you break up a championship tandem that got back to the playoffs this year as the two seed with Jason Tatum missing 80% of the regular season, recovering from the torn Achilles? And yeah, you blew a 3-1 lead against the Sixers, but part of the reason why you lost that game seven is Tatum didn't play. How could you just be so willing to break up that core right away, especially when you didn't have to dish out big new contracts this offseason? Tatum and Brown are under contract for the next 2-3+ years together. Nonsense. And to trade them to Philly, the team that you blew a 3-1 lead to, one of your biggest rivals in the Eastern Conference, you just made them better. You just made them the second best team in the East behind my New York Knicks. You just gave the Sixers a leg up in the arms race in the Eastern Conference. You made your squad worse. At least that's what most rational people would think. So I was dying to hear what Brad Stevens had to say about this. By the way, you want to weigh in on this, 310-840-4910. But let's hear some of Brad Stevens' quotes here, right out of the chute, if we can here. Here is Brad Stevens on the Celtics' road to get to where they were, which led to them trading Jaylen Brown to Philadelphia.
1: When I looked at our team and I looked at where the league was heading, looked at the way that we've finished the last couple years, and also looked at the unbelievable way we've played in the regular season in the last couple years, you know, the path looked a little bit more challenging to me. I might be wrong. I'm not going to stand up here and be defensive about that. But the path looked a little bit more challenging with 70% of our cap and such a high percent of our usage tied into two players.
0: Yeah, you know, again, the path, was it challenging? Yes, challenging, because the Knicks are better than you. That's why it's challenging. Outside of that, I mean, you know, come on. We all kind of looked at this Eastern Conference bracket going into the playoffs last year, and we said, wow, the top half of that bracket looks, well, at least I did. I said, it looks awfully fraudulent. Pistons has the one seed. I'll never believe in the Cleveland Cavaliers, especially with James Harden on their team. The Raptors were the 5 seed. This is before, obviously, you know, now they look a lot better. They made the trade for Kawhi. And the Magic, who were a 500 team, if not worse, the second half of the season. The Pistons nearly get knocked out by the Magic in round one. And then them and the Cavaliers, it was basically like a mid-off, if you will, in the second round of that series. And the Cavaliers end up winning game 7 on the road, blowing Detroit out of the water. And the Knicks sweep them, just like the Knicks swept the Sixers. So, yeah, you know what? A bunch of what-ifs for the Boston Celtics, but if they didn't have to play the Sixers in the first round, if Jason Tatum didn't get hurt, if they weren't on the same side quadrant of the bracket as the New York Knicks, maybe the Boston Celtics could have gotten back to the Eastern Conference Finals. And if you're one step away from the finals, are you really breaking up this core? Or was this just purely based off of the result? And I know sometimes the results have to drive the decisions, but man, to say that the path is more challenging, like this is the NBA. What do you think happens? You get a couple of star players. Yeah, that makes up 70% of your cap. Look at the Oklahoma City Thunder. They locked down their three stars as early as they possibly could in SGA, in J-Dub, and in Chet Holmgren. And they're paying those combined $120 million this year, but SGA's Supermax contract kicks in next year, and then you're paying those three guys a combined $150 million plus dollars for the next 3 years. And there you go. I mean, and I don't know if Brad Stevens must have been talking about the regular salary cap, which is $160 million or $164 million. But let's not forget, the NBA allows you to go to the first apron, which is $209 million. And they allow you to go to the second apron, which is $221 million, which if you're a serious competing team for an NBA title and you have an owner that wants to spend, you should be going up against that second apron. It's what the New York Knicks did last year. It's what some of the great teams, most of the championship winning teams, have done the last several years. So honestly, that's a bit misleading quote from Brad Stevens when he says your top two players make up 70% of your cap. Jason Tatum's going to make $58 million this year, and Jaylen Brown was going to make right around $60 million. That's less than 120. Yeah, that's 70% of the salary cap, but you still had an extra $100 million to spend on the rest of your team to get up to that second apron. So I don't want to hear about 70% of the cap, your two best players. Look at any great team in the NBA. If they have two all-NBA caliber players, yeah, they're going to take up 70% of your cap. And don't get me wrong. I think we have the NBA kind of went above and, you know, it over calculated for all these big threes and all these super teams that teams have been trying to build. That doesn't necessarily get you a championship. We've seen many, many failures. You build a really good, well-balanced team with good depth coming off the bench. And yes, that gives you just as much of a chance at winning a championship. Look at the San Antonio Spurs, but also in the same vein, look at the San Antonio Spurs, because in another 2 years, they're going to be paying Wemby $70 million a year. They're going to be paying Stephon Castle $50 million a year. They're already paying De'Aaron Fox $50 million a year. So there you go. Once you prove you can win a championship, once you have two all-NBA caliber players, they're going to take up 70% of your cap. So, like, what do you want? What do you want, Brad? Do you want to, like, and here's the thing. I mentioned it before. I just watched Moneyball last night. Like, are you trying to be Billy Bean? Are you trying to be Billy Bean? Do you feel like you got to prove just how much of a genius you are by trading Jaylen Brown? And, you know, when he was asked whether or not they think the Celtics are going to be better this year, he goes, oh, I guess we'll find out. Yeah, guess we will. But the early returns don't look promising. You traded away the guy that won the finals MVP 25 months ago, who was a five-time All-Star, finished sixth this year in the MVP voting. You got worse. You got worse. And here's the other thing. You don't have to be Billy Bean, because you should have an owner that wants to spend. And Bill Chisholm answered a couple of questions, the new CEO, the new owner of the Boston Celtics, and he made it a point to say, it's not about the money at all. This was, again, trying to put together the right set of players and assets to win now, to win next year, the following year, the year after that. That's what this was about. None of these were about money. We have some more room now. If we see something we wanted, Brad's got the green light to do that. Bill Chisholm went on to say, quote, I know people feel like, oh, there must be a smoking gun somewhere around the money. That's just not what this is about. And I can say it and I'll keep saying it, but I'll also prove it to you. When we have the opportunity, we're going to do that. And we've given ourselves the flexibility to do it now. So it's fine to keep asking the question, because I know we have to prove it, and we will. William, you sure about that? You sure about that? Because I said it when the trade happened. You can't name more than 20 players that are better than Jaylen Brown in the NBA. And that's being conservative, and that's coming from a diehard Knicks fan. I have every reason to hate Jaylen Brown as a fan and hate the Boston Celtics as a fan. There's not more than 20 players better than Jaylen Brown. That was the team that I feared most this season. That is the team I would have feared most next season in the Eastern Conference as a Knicks fan. Not anymore. Not anymore. So it's not about the money. So you really think that you got better. And in Jaylen Brown's replacement, you got Paul George. Who are we freaking kidding? Who, by the way, you're going to pay Paul George $54 million this year. And you know what his player option is for next year? $57 million. So take your quote about Jaylen Brown and Jason Tatum taking up 70% of the cap and shove it, Brad Stevens, because this year you're going to pay Tatum and Paul George a combined $112 million. That's 70% of your salary cap. And unless you find a way to trade Paul George away in the next 12 months, who's taking him? He's going to opt into his player option, and you're going to pay Jason.
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0: You have to have star power. Look at the last eight NBA champions. The New York Knicks, Jalen Brunson, Karl Anthony Towns. I'm not even going to include OG Anunoby. I'm just talking about the two best players. Those are perennial all-stars. The Oklahoma City Thunder, the reigning two-time MVP, J-Dub, who was All-NBA, Chet Holmgren, who was All-NBA this year, and second and the runner-up for Defensive Player of the Year. The Boston Celtics in 2024, Tatum and Brown. The Denver Nuggets in 2023, Jokic and Murray. The Golden State Warriors in 2022, Steph Curry and Draymond. And they had a really good deep team, but The Golden State Warriors are often the exception to the rule. 2021, Milwaukee Bucks. Yes, Giannis. Also, at the time, Chris Middleton was a damn good player still. By the way, Chris Middleton was just in a trade. We'll get you that news in just a bit. 2020 Lakers, LeBron and AD. You have to have the star power. And so I here's another quote that I want to hear from Brad Stevens on how the NBA calls for building depth as a reason why they traded Jaylen Brown. Take a listen.
1: The reality in this era and in this day and age of the NBA, and you could see it obviously with the last couple of champions and some of the teams that were at the very top of the league when it was all said and done at the end of this year, is that, you know, you have to do a great job and you have to have the optionality to do a great job of building out depth that can hopefully replace the irreplaceable individual.
0: Again, I agree. But he also contradicted himself right at the end. To replace the irreplaceable player. To replace the irreplaceable player. Because in many ways, Jaylen Brown was irreplaceable. Just look at the year he had. Without Tatum, Jaylen Brown stepped up, scored nearly 30 points per game, career high in rebounds per game, career high in assists per game. And I couldn't, I had to log off of social media last week, the night that this trade went down, because then you have all the truthers, you have all the contradictors, you have all the contrarians.
5: Oh, well, if you look at the analytics, Jaylen Brown was a negative in his true on-court, off-court rating.
0: Take a giant hike off of a short cliff. Jaylen Brown won the finals MVP 2 years ago. A series and a playoffs that Jason Tatum largely stunk in. Jaylen Brown carried the Celtics to a title. So don't tell me about the analytics and how good the Celtics were when Jaylen Brown was on the floor and off the floor this year, because Jason Tatum missed the first 65 games and Jaylen Brown was an MVP candidate and the Celtics were the 2 seed in the East. So something ain't adding up. And you want to talk about the series against Philadelphia? None of them made shots. They all missed their threes, every single one of them. And then Tatum got hurt. So for all the contrarians out there, well, the Celtics are actually a better team without Jaylen Brown. You're a moron and a loser and an idiot, and you don't know basketball. Because, the Celtics had to build depth. So instead of Jaylen Brown, it's now Paul George. It's being able to re-sign Nemish Kita. It's being able to add the ageless Mike Conley. And then it's being able to sign Mitchell Robinson, which is a good move. Don't get me wrong. You could have added Mitchell Robinson even with Jaylen Brown on the team, because let me remind you, Paul George is essentially making the same amount of money as Jaylen Brown. And that's where this just continues to not add up at all. I'm glad Brad Stevens made sure to mention that this was nothing personal against Jaylen Brown, that they had no bad blood, that they were not disgruntled with one another. And, I mean, to me, that makes the trade even dumber. Another reason why it's a stupid trade and really only second to Nico Harrison trading Luka Doncic to the LA Lakers in the middle of the night as the second dumbest NBA trade that I can remember in the last decade. But here is Brad Stevens on how this is nothing against Jaylen Brown. Take a listen.
1: That's absolutely nothing against Jaylen, right? If you have Jaylen Brown on your team, you should feature him. You should use all those possessions, and you should approach things that way. But I think the importance of depth, and then obviously we have to continue to work on ways to diversify our attack overall. All that being said, still would not have made a move unless we thought the right opportunity presented itself.
0: So again, diversify our attack and need to build depth. And Bill Chisholm saying this has nothing to do about money and we're going to spend and, you know, I'll prove it to you. It's a lot of like, hey, we know this trade is so stupid on paper, but just trust us. All right. Just trust us, please.

0: wanting to go up against the second apron. And so the Celtics trying to be cheap, trying to not spend that much money, trying to do a money ball approach in the NBA for a team that's only 2 years removed from a title. And if that's the reason why, then Bill Chisholm might say to Brad Stevens, don't worry, you're not going to get fired because of this trade. You have my backing. And even then, you're going to take an owner, a new owner of a team at its word. But assuming that this, if Bill Chisholm is telling the truth, and boy, I would love to inject him with some truth serum and get the full, raw, unfiltered, honest truth about whether or not this had anything to do with money and wanting to be cheaper and not wanting to go up against the second apron and not wanting to have to spend so much money and stay under that second apron in the NBA salary cap. If that is the truth, then Brad Stevens is going to get fired because of this trade. 310-840-4910 is the number to join the show. 310-840-4910. What did you think of Brad Stevens' quotes regarding Jaylen Brown and the Celtics trade, sending him to the Philadelphia 76ers last week? 310-840-4910. You know, there's one other thing about this trade is that, you know, again, I look at this Celtics team right now and it blows my mind that our friends at BetMGM still have them as the second best odds in the Eastern Conference. Jason Tatum, Paul George, Derek White, Mitchell Robinson, Peyton Pritchard, Sam Hauser, the great Hugo Gonzalez, Nemish Kida. That's not a better team than the Sixers. And I don't care if Joel Embiid plays 20 games this year. Jaylen Brown, Tyrese Maxey, VJ Edgecombe, that's a better team. And the depth that the Sixers have built this year, some good signings, bringing in Anthony Simons as well, coming off the bench. That's a solid team. That's a better team than the Celtics. So when Brad Stevens was asked if they think they're going to be a better team and he said, we'll find out. I can't wait to find out. Because I think they're going to be dead wrong on this. I think they're going to be dead wrong. 310-840-4910 is the number to join the show. I'm Pat Boyle. When we come back, mentioned it during this segment, we got a massive six-team trade with Chris Middleton at the forefront of it. What the heck are some of these other teams getting back? Well, we'll explain. And plus, Shams Charania has an update on the three teams at the front of the race to acquire LeBron James. LeBron James, we'll get your calls and your texts when we return. 310-840-4910. I'm Pat Boyle. This is BetMGM Tonight on Westwood One Sports.
1: The U.S. men's national team has been eliminated from the World Cup with a loss to Belgium, but not before advancing further than the majority of U.S. teams before them. It was a fun run on home soil. See you in 4 years. Say it with us one more time. USA! Westwood One Sports.
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1: 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I'm Pat Boyle. The phone number to join the show is 310-840-4910. 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You guys hopefully know by now I'm a big tennis fan. Wimbledon, what an incredible day. I mean, every day the last 2-3 weeks has been Wimbledon in the morning, World Cup in the afternoon, World Cup at night. Finally, a day tomorrow with no World Cup. Sad. But we've got an incredible day at Wimbledon lined up tomorrow. And what a day it was today. And the headline, the GOAT of men's tennis, Novak Djokovic, 24-time Grand Slam winner, 39 years old, wins a 5-hour and 15-minute marathon instant classic epic over the 3 seed and the world number 4, Felix Auger-Aliassime. He's back in the semifinals. Once again, like the reason why he's the greatest of all time. Now, Djokovic has to play Jannik Sinner in the semifinals on Friday. World number 1, reigning Wimbledon champion. Sinner still feels a little bit vulnerable after that collapse at the French Open because of the heat. You know, it was basically one game away and then got crushed because his body gave up. Couldn't even like physically, barely could stand up. Losing to a player ranked in the 50s in Juan Manuel Cerúndolo. Sinner is a big favorite on BetMGM. He's like minus 450, minus 475. It opened right around that price. He's favored to win. He was also favored to beat Djokovic when they played each other in the semis of the Australian Open, and he was nearly minus 1,000 for that match, and Djokovic beat him in a 5-setter. If he can beat him there, why can't he beat him here at Wimbledon? But to just show the fight, the grit, you know, again, Novak kind of picked up a little bit of a calf injury in the first set. He was kind of a little gimpy, took a medical timeout. I was like, oh, this doesn't look good. Even if he wins the first set, which he did, then Felix won the second set 6-3. I was like, oh, this might be the end of Novak. This was like one of his last best chances to win a slam. There's no Alcaraz. Sinner looks a little vulnerable. Yeah, he'd have to play him in the semis. And then Djokovic got better as the game, as the match went on. The calf or the ankle, whatever little injury, little tweak he picked up, went away. He was fine. And then just proceeded to win the majority of the baseline rallies, deal with Felix Auger-Aliassime, who is knocking on that doorstep. You know, Sasha Zverev, a lot of people said he was the greatest player to never win a Grand Slam. He finally won the French Open. And then we asked Dani Kluppinger from Tennis Channel, she joined us before the tournament began, who would be that next player on the men's side? I think it's Felix. And he's a guy that's been to a couple Grand Slam quarterfinals. He's been to 2 Grand Slam semifinals. He's the number 4 player in the world. He's got the athleticism. He's got the shot making. He's not quite there yet mentally. And Djokovic used his experience, even though he's 14 years older than Felix, to win a 5-hour match at 39 years old with how physical and athletic you need to be to win tennis at the top level. It's just incredible. We were talking about Messi's greatness. Djokovic's greatness in men's tennis was as apparent today as it's been in the last 3 years, as his age has gotten up there and Rafa has retired and Federer has retired. So just an unbelievable win over 5 hours long and looking like a summer, you know, a spring chicken in that 5th set. Didn't look 39 years old whatsoever. We'll talk a little bit more tennis, but just really quickly, had the last 2 American women remaining, Coco Gauff against Jess Pegula. Jess Pegula was still looking for her first Grand Slam title. Won the 1st set and then was just, you know, made a lot of errors in the 2nd and 3rd set. Coco took advantage of her opportunities. Coco Gauff comes back to beat her 4-6, 6-3, 6-3. And now you look at this women's draw for Wimbledon, and Coco should win it. She should win Wimbledon for the first time. She's already won the French Open. She's won the U.S. Open. Coco Gauff should win Wimbledon. She's going to play Karolina Muhova in the semifinals on Thursday, a player that she owns. And then you got the bottom half of the women's draw with, you know, the highest seeded player being number 9. Coco Gauff should win Wimbledon. I'll tell you later on in the show why Taylor Fritz is going to beat Sasha Zverev tomorrow, but we'll do hot or cold when we return.
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0: me. Just call me and I'll answer. I'm the person that if I see my phone ring, if I'm not like literally in the middle of doing something where my hands are not not able to be used, I'm going to answer the phone.
1: Mm. Okay. Fair enough. Noted. From now on, it's phone calls. No more texts.
0: I'm a bad texter and I feel ashamed. Well, by the way, we'll get to hot or cold in a bit. We do have to take a break here in a second, but our guy Denton Day is filling in for Linnell Willingham again tonight.
1: Love
0: and he
1: D-Day.
0: Sent me a screenshot of his text messages. Let me tap on this. He's got 2,415 unread messages.
1: What is going on? What are you guys doing? Like, who's texting you that many times that you're just not answering? Like, I probably, if I looked up, I doubt she's listening. But if I looked up my ex-wife on my phone right now, I would probably have that many missed messages from her because she's muted and I don't talk to her. So, but that's one thing. 2,415 missed messages from people you like is absurd.
0: I don't, what kind of, like, that's out of control. I thought I was bad. Denton's got 2,400 unread text messages. That's like, you know, like the like, which type of person are you with your email? Do you have like two unread emails or do you have 2,000 unread emails? I think that's what text messaging has become. Cause it's, you know, again, group chats like didn't used to be a thing before. Right. Most people have iPhones. I don't think you still don't have an iPhone, right, Combs? So I don't know how you handle chats.
1: I have an iPhone 17.
0: Oh, you do?
1: Yeah.
0: Okay. It's so easy nowadays to just create group chats and you have all the different types like you don't even have to text back. You can put an emoji reaction. You could do all so many crazy different types of things. I sound like a boomer talking like this, but you know what I mean?
1: Organized, though. I think like my group chats are in folders.
0: Texting though.
1: But my group chats are in folders.
0: In folders? You could put folders?
1: Yes. You can organize your text message, your group chats. Yes.
0: All right, I'll have to figure out how to do that another time. But yeah, I feel like that's, I don't know. Like, I feel like not enough people talk about that. How annoying texting is. Yeah. When I was in like eighth grade and it was like, that was like the cool thing to do, right? See how many of your friends you could like be texting at once and like, see, you know, texting a couple of girls at once. And it's like, nowadays, I hate it. I can't stand it.
1: Mm-hmm. I mean, I hate the group text too, but with my job and like we have so many fill-in hosts, we've got like 7 different group chats just for this show alone.
0: Yeah. Well, that's good on you. You're organized. That's a good thing. Don't change. I need to change. You don't change. 310-840-4910. All right, we'll get to some hot or cold when we return. That's producer Brandon Combs. I'm Pat Boyle. Looks like Brad is his 15-game streak and Let's Go Streaking is coming to an end. We'll see if Combs can get Miguel Vargas up at the dish to keep his going. We'll get you a scoreboard update across Major League Baseball when we return. This is BetMGM Tonight. I'm Pat Boyle. 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
1: Take a walk. Oh, nice. This has the lyrics on it. Great song. Take a walk. Passion Pit. Shout out Andrew, our guy running the board, or at least that's who started the show, running the board. I think it's still Andrew back at our Westwood One studios. This is BetMGM Tonight. I'm Pat Boyle. Phone number to join, 310-840-4910. We're going to get to hot or cold here in a second. You can call, you can text, 310-840-4910. So Brad Streak is looking like it's coming to an end. Red Sox tacked on another four runs, but they could not get Willy Abreu back to the plate. So 0 for Willy Abreu, and Brad's streak of let's go streaking is looking like, again, it's going to come to an end at 15, which is the record, one better than Monty's when he had 14 in a row to start. Combs is in trouble. Miguel Vargas is due up sixth or seventh this inning for the White Sox in that same game. Again, it's 8-1 in the bottom of the ninth. But I'm through for five in a row with Bobby Witt. And Monty, he called his shot. And Combs, when the man calls his shot, we need to listen. He said he'd be surprised not only if Shohei didn't get a hit, if he didn't homer. Shohei Ohtani homers to begin the ballgame, or at least the bottom of the first. A dead center bomb, 409 feet off Michael Lorenzen, and home run for Shohei Ohtani, home run number 20 of the season, RBI number 56, Dodgers up 1-0 over against the Rockies, and that's number 300 of his career. Is that really? That's 300 already for Shohei? Oh my gosh. That's the GOAT. That's the GOAT there, Combs. You can hold on. You can clutch your pearls, Barry Bonds all you want. That's the greatest of all time. What did it take him, 7 years to get the 300? Holy crap.
2: He's not even half ones. Not even halfway.
1: Yeah, well, you know, again, he came into Major League Baseball when he was 25.
2: That's whose fault is that?
1: I'm just saying, if he had an extra 3 years, let's project it, right? Let's say Ohtani hits another 20 this season, and I think that's pretty valid. Get to 40, right? We're just over halfway through. That puts him at 320. He just turned 32 on Sunday. So he'll be 33 in 2027, 34 in 28, 35 in 29, 36 in 2030, 37 in 2031, 38 in 2032. Let's say he's got six more prime years left. I don't think that's crazy to suggest that. Six more years. If he finishes this year with 320 career home runs, if he hits 40 home runs every season for the next
2: he'll
1: 6 years.
2: With 560.
1: That's 240 on top of 320. You're right. Thank you for the quick math. That's 560 home runs.
2: That's still 200 from Bonds.
1: All right. Well, let's say he hits 45. And he's up to what? 590?
2: He would have to hit 50 a year, Pat.
1: What if he plays until he's 41 and he hits another 50 home runs in those 3 years combined? Okay. Then he's up to 640.
2: Yeah, you know what they say. What if my grandmother had, she'd be my grandfather.
1: It's usually aunt and uncle, but I like the twist on that one. Either way, shout out Monty. I called his shot. He's through safely to the next day on Let's Go Streaking, and he still holds the best percentage on this show. Monty is now, 42 for 52, and I'm 41 for 53. And you're 37 for 53.
2: Mm-hmm.
1: All right. You want to do a little hot or cold here?
2: Let's do it. All right. Team USA will never make a World Cup final in our lifetime. Hot or cold?
1: Oh, man. I mean, I want that to be cold. I really do want that to be cold. That's a long time. I mean, at least for me. I'm 31. I don't know about you, Combs, but I would hope
2: years left.
1: Yeah, I mean, it's so, yeah, I mean, maybe it's hot for you. For me, I'm hoping it's cold. I'm hoping I can make it to like 80 or 90. And so I hope I get another, what is that? I don't know, 12, 13 World Cups, another 50 years, if not 60 years. Give me another 14 World Cups. I would hope that in at that point, Team USA will have made a World Cup final. I mean, I would have said it's impossible 20 years ago. Soccer here in the States has come a long way since with the resource.
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1: Season 2, we went to the quarterfinals. You'd say probably. Now, since then, we haven't gotten back to a quarterfinal, but made a lot of progress in the last 30 years. Think about what another 30 years can do. So I'm optimistic. Who the hell knows what's going to happen, but I'd like to lean on optimism here.
2: Progress would be quarterfinals or semifinals. I don't know. And here's the other thing too, is that the rest of the world, and I saw this in the World Cup this year, and I saw it kind of in the officiating too, is that they don't want the U.S. to win. Like other countries, man, they would rather, Spain would rather watch Portugal win it than watch the United States win it. Like that's what others in wherever they're at. They do not want the United States to win the World Cup because that's their game.
1: Yeah, I suppose. But look how much European culture has played a factor now in our sports. Maybe not so much. Maybe not so much European with baseball, Dominican, Central, you know, Caribbean, Central America, South America, a big influence. On Major League Baseball. And look at the NBA. Jokic, Serbia, 3-time MVP. Giannis, Greece, 2-time MVP. Luka, Slovenia. Like, I don't know. I don't think we, and when it comes to international, yeah, we definitely don't want to see anybody but Team USA win. But I don't think it's like, I wouldn't actively root for, I don't know, Canada to win in hockey versus Sweden. I don't know. Maybe European countries don't like us when it comes to soccer. I'm not sure.
2: But that's the same thing. I mean, when you talk about baseball, right? Like the Dominican Republic, Japan, you know, Puerto Rico, which I know is a part of the United States, but Puerto Rico, you're looking at, even the Netherlands, all of those teams, man, are all super talented and, a lot of times you go into one of those tournaments and you feel like those are the better teams right now.
1: That's fair.
2: All right. We move on to the next one.
1: Yes.
2: All right. The Colts are a 7-10 team at best.
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2: And I just didn't understand it because I thought you guys are way too high on the Colts, way too high on Daniel Jones. Look, I know what he looked like in the first half of last year, but this team also had a running back that was running for 3 touchdowns a game. You can't hinge on that. It'd be like the Bears fans right now being like, oh yeah, we're gonna definitely win 5 or 6 more fourth quarter insane wins again this season, like hinging on something like that to happen again. I don't think that this team got much better. And to be honest with you, I'm not gonna bet on you know JT to be running the ball into the end zone 3 times a game again. And you saw Daniel Jones last year before he got hurt, he started to trend down in the last 4 weeks. You started to see him 14 for 27, 19 of 31, 19 of 26, 31 of 50, 21. You know what I mean? Like you were watching his numbers start to dwindle. You were starting to watch the interceptions pick up. That game against Pittsburgh where he threw like 3 really gross interceptions in that game. You started to see the real Daniel Jones start to show up towards the end of the season. And I think that that's more of who he is. And I think that the first half of last year was more of the aberration. I don't think the Colts win more than 7 games this year. I think that's their ceiling, especially with the schedule.
1: The schedule is, I mean, I looked at it up and down. It's very hard in the beginning, but you know, it is you look at the records from last year, it's the 6th easiest strength of schedule in the NFL this year. So trust me, I think you're just being a little bit too dismissive of Daniel Jones. And I was that guy last year until I watched him 5, 6, 7, 8 games into the season, and he continued to play really good ball. So again, if it's not the Achilles that slows him down, I think we can say like it took him a while to figure it out, but he finally found a good spot. Like there was a lot of people doubting Sam Darnold in the Seahawks going into the season. Like, oh, like Sam Darnold's not going to be that good again that like he was in Minnesota. Look what happened at the end of the year. They win the Super Bowl. So I'm not saying Daniel Jones and the Colts are going to win the Super Bowl, but I think that they can absolutely win 10 games because they were on their way to doing it last year. Michael Pittman's a solid receiver. I don't think he's an elite receiver. I think he's replaceable. I think that offense can cook. I think Shane Steichen is a really good head coach. 310-840-4910. When we come back, we'll finish up. I got why Taylor Fritz is going to beat Sasha Zverev again. tomorrow at Wimbledon. We'll take your final phone calls and your texts, and we'll take an early look at the World Cup quarterfinal games when we return. I'm Pat Boyle. 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
18: The U.S. men's national team has been eliminated from the World Cup with a loss to Belgium, but not before advancing further than the majority of U.S. teams before them. It was a fun run on home soil. 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

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DK Show coming to you from the TDS Sports Talk Studios this morning. Appreciate you making us a part of your start. If you are already up and at it, whether you are listening on the radio dials, 105.1 FM, 790 AM, online, sportstalk1051.com, your smart speakers, smart devices like your Alexa devices, the app, download it, take it on the go, and of course the video stream that is up and rolling this morning. What do we have on our game plan? What are we going to be hitting up? What are we going to be chatting about here? Brewers, quite the day yesterday for the Brew Crew. Doubleheader against the St. Louis Cardinals, and, well, they come away with wins in both their games. Game one yesterday, 4-3 victory for the Brewers after Cardinals jumped out to an early 2-0 lead. Brewers able to make another come-from-behind victory. Christian Yelich having himself a day in game one. 3-for-5 with a couple of doubles. Jacob Mizrowski picking up his 10th win of the season. Going 7 innings, 3 hits, 3 earned runs, and 11 strikeouts. So Brewers picking up a game one victory. And then the nightcap, game two, Brewers 10-2 victory. Robert Gasser with a spectacular performance, nearly pitching 8 innings yesterday. He went 7 2/3, 4 hits, 2 earned runs, striking out 4. But Brewers putting up a big old 10 spots, highlighted by 7 runs in the top of the 7th inning for the Crew. And Brewers able to sweep the doubleheader yesterday. So Luis Lara making his major league debut in game two last night, picking up his first hit and first couple RBIs. So got to see him in action. Brewers thinking a lot of him too, batting in that second spot in the lineup last night. So, but lots to recap from yesterday's games. And then taking a look ahead to tonight's game, game four of this series. And they got another one coming up here tomorrow too. But the Brewers have had the Cardinals' number so far this season. Cardinals probably would like nothing more than just for the Brewers to go away at this point. But we got Kyle Harrison slated to get the start tonight for the Brewers. He's looking to improve to at 9-1 on the season. McGreevy's going for the Cardinals. So, again, lots to hit up. We'll talk about Luis Lara. We'll talk about the pitching. Starters going deep yesterday where the Brewers didn't really have to use a whole lot of their bullpen. I mean, that was a magnificent job by both Mizrowski and Robert Gasser. And, you know, give them credit too. Joey Ortiz had a good day yesterday from the offensive side. He had a good day yesterday. We'll break that down for Joey Ortiz as well. So, yeah, lots to hit up for this Brewers team, who is now, when you look at where things are standing, if you're kind of looking at the standings in the NL Central, Brewers holding on to a 7-game lead over the Chicago Cubs, and the Cardinals are now 10.5 back from the Brewers for first place in the Central. Cardinals 2 games back from that final wild card spot if you're kind of paying attention to that stuff. So Brewers, second best record in the National League. Just 2 wins behind the Dodgers. Both the Brewers and the Dodgers have the same amount of losses at 33, but Brewers holding on to the second best record also in all of baseball. So we got that on the docket. We've got, Bucks made another trade yesterday, really kind of selling off some of their players. Gary Harris, Brewers. Middleton back at the Wizards. I just saw that pop up here too. But anyways, Prince and Gary Harris from the Bucks going to the Detroit Pistons for Caris LeVert and 2 future second-round picks. So, again, kind of selling off right now, which is probably no surprise at this point in time. So, but, I don't know if anybody
Bucks fans, Hoops fans really care about it at this point in time, especially this point in the season. So, but you had to throw it out there. So, football wise, we'll continue our countdown to training camp for the Pack. We'll take a look at some of the top storylines and the top things to watch as we get closer to training camp. Yesterday, we talked about running backs and Josh Jacobs. So we'll hit up another topic coming up here in just a little bit. 8 o'clock hour, we're going to catch up with Ty from Slab Factory. It's been a couple weeks here, so we'll do a little inside the hobby chat with Ty from Slab Factory coming your way at 8 a.m. And as always, if you have a question for Ty, send them on over. Ty would love to help answer some of your questions in the card collecting world. So if you got a question, I always got questions, and sometimes I think they're dumb questions. So don't feel like there is such thing as a dumb question, but send those puppies on over so we can get those to Ty as well. So since it is Wednesday, it is a what if Wednesday. So give me your best what if scenario so we can throw it out to the rest of the listeners. Just have some fun with this. A sports what if. Okay. Best one. Send them on over. We'll throw it out for the rest of the listeners to participate as well. And it is a what are we doing here Wednesday? What's your sports? What are we doing here? Like, what's a sports story thing that's currently out there? Whether it's from fan talk or an actual, yeah, news bit or however you kind of want to describe it, where you kind of say, what are we doing here? Send them on over too. Share with the rest of the class so I could throw it out there. All right, so I'll get to mine coming up a little bit later on. So we got that and plenty more, and wherever else the conversation may lead us to. All right, you got some questions, you got some topic ideas. Feel free to send those on over whenever you would like. But let's get things going here this morning on the leadoff. Let's jump right into it. We got Brewers to talk about. A good day yesterday for the Brew Crew, sweeping the doubleheader, a 4-3 victory in game one, and then a 10-2 victory in game two. Luis Lara making his major league debut in game two. Joey Ortiz having himself a nice day. Christian Yelich. What did Pat Murphy have to say about Christian Yelich and his recent struggles? Very high ringing endorsements from Pat Murphy about Christian Yelich, which probably shouldn't be too big of a surprise, but we'll tell you what he had to say about Yelly after game one yesterday too. So lots of Brewers chat to get through here. Let's jump right to it. We'll take our first break, and then we've got the leadoff coming up after these quick words.

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Brew Crew get the honors in our leadoff this morning, which, I mean, let's be real, they've gotten the honors here quite a bit as of late this summer. But another good day, another great day, another fantastic day for the first place team in yesterday's doubleheader. If you missed it, well, let's recap it here really quick. In game one, Jacob and Mizorowski, raise your hand if you're like, oh no, what's going on with the Miz kid? I'll be honest, right away, I'm like, oh no. Are we going to have another day, another game, I should say, where maybe things kind of struggling a little bit there, especially home run in the first inning by Walker. I mean, this Walker cat, Jordan Walker, frustrating player when you go up against him. But limiting the damage, Brewers able to take the lead back, tie it up in the third. Cardinals taking it back, but thanks to runs in the sixth and the seventh, Brewers able to put Jacob Mizorowski in line for the win. And they were able to hold it down. Aaron Ashby going an inning. And Uribe picking up his sixth save of the season. Mizorowski's final line, 7 innings, 3 hits, 3 earned runs, no walks in 11 Ks. Did give up a couple of home runs, though, in yesterday's contest. So that's back-to-back games now where Jacob Mizorowski has given up a couple of long shots in each of those games. Maybe something to kind of watch here just a little bit. But nonetheless, I mean, he's still 10-4 in the season with a 1.62 ERA and another performance where he had double-digit strikeouts. I mean, so far this season, the man has 167 strikeouts, okay, in 18 games. 18 games, he has 167 strikeouts. That's averaging a little over 9 strikeouts per game. Can he get that average to over double-digit strikeouts a game? Maybe something to watch. Something to kind of watch here. So, but, I mean, you look at that line, you take that any day of the week. Jacob Mizorowski, I think, is just, we've talked about it before a few times. He is setting the bar so high that even just a little bit of a down performance, you're like, oh, man, what's wrong with him? It's kind of like Aaron Rodgers at his peak, where Aaron Rodgers set the bar so high from a talent, from a play standpoint in that if it was just a little bit down, you're like maybe being overcritical and overanalyzing things and such. But Christian Yelich in game one, 3 hits with a couple of RBIs, big RBIs for Christian Yelich in yesterday's game too. So, and Pat Murphy, he acknowledged, Christian Yelich not playing that great, and Yelly knows that too, but a ringing endorsement from Pat Murphy yesterday about Christian Yelich. When he was asked about his game yesterday, he said he hasn't been doing well and he takes that burden very seriously. He came to the park with us today at 7:30 in the morning. So write that down, because people got to know how much this kid cares about the team and about the Brewers. He feels awful that he's not producing at the rate of 30 homers and 100 RBIs like he did last year. He feels awful about it, and he's working his tail off. And to come up today and do what he did, I'm just really proud of him. 3 hard contacts in the first inning he did. After the game is, and then the first thing he did after the game is said, Murph, don't rest me. I want to play the second game. And that's a sign of a guy that's hungry. And yeah, I mean, we talked about Yelich yesterday and his struggles as of late. You just want to be able to see him, consistently put that together. And in game two,
did strike out a couple times, did have an RBI, but you want to be able to see him consistently be a threat up at the plate. So in game two, though, Robert Gasser getting the start for game two, and he was awesome as well. 7 2/3, 4 hits, 2 earned runs, 4 strikeouts. And the Brewers only had to use 1 bullpen arm to finish it off. Greg Yoho going for 1 1/3, not giving up a hit and striking out 1. What Mizorowski and Robert Gasser did in a doubleheader to go the length that they did and not have to use a lot of bullpen arms, that was a big, big, big boost to that bullpen, to that pitching staff, to see those two go as long as they did and help out their fellow pitchers. I think was, you take that 8 day of the week, and the Brewers had to be excited and pumped about that. That bullpen is still in really good shape here for the next few games leading into the All-Star break. But Luis Lara making his career debut yesterday, batting in that second spot, getting the start in center field and picking up his first hit, couple of RBIs as well. You really saw the speed from Luis Lara when he took that walk, and then it was Terang that hit that double. I mean, if you were watching, or you watched some of the highlights of that, to see his speed around the base pass to go from first to home, I mean, you can see why this guy had double-digit steals already in the minor leagues, over 20 steals in the minor leagues, and why he can cover so much ground in the outfield. I mean, that guy has got a ton of speed, and you saw it on full display in that play. So, but you know, Garrett Mitchell didn't get the start. Sal Frelick, I'm going to keep bringing it up, but couple games from him yesterday, not the greatest. Come on, Salvatore. We need you, bud. We need you, bud. Gotta figure it out here, but nonetheless, you know, you take the win. But how about Joy Ortiz? Let's give some love to Joy Ortiz yesterday. Because not only did he have him, I mean, numbers-wise, was good in both games, but he picked up another home run in game two. And then in game one, Joy Ortiz collected 3 hits. In his last 19 at-bats, Joy Ortiz is hitting .421. Guys, get this. In his last 30 games, Joy Ortiz is hitting .278. So if you want a bigger sample size, his last 79 at-bats, he is hitting .278. His last 15 games, .289. And his last 7, .421. I don't know if a change of position, you know, from being the primary shortstop, move it over to third, if that is kind of change things here a little bit, but we got to give him a tip of the cap for what he is doing offensively here as of late. To see Joy Ortiz actually producing from the plate is such a welcome sight. It's huge. I don't know if this is going to be something that's going to be sustained. I don't know if it was just a simple position change, if he's a little bit more relaxed, he's not pressing as much, maybe just building confidence at the plate. But you got to give credit to where credit's due. And Joy Ortiz has been under the microscope, and you know, we've called him out a lot. Cooper Pratt wouldn't be called up probably at this point if Joy Ortiz was producing at the plate. But and he's going to continue to get more reps with David Hamilton placed on the injured list. But David Ortiz, he's getting the job done. And you got to give him a ton of credit for what he's doing. I mean, he has been making some masterful plays at third. We know about the defense, but it's almost like even some of his defensive plays

58-33. Improved their road record here too to 29-15. 29-15, improving their record against 500 teams to a whopping 30-17. If you look at that across Major League Baseball, that is the most wins against teams who have a 500 or better record. The Brewers have the most wins against teams who have, The Brewers have the most wins against teams who are 500 and better. 30-17. 14 games above 500 on the road. Their numbers right now are very comparable to what the Dodgers are doing. Damn. It's hard not to get excited about this team. I know we got All-Star break coming up, and you know that's kind of the little over the halfway point, but you know everybody kind of terms it the halfway point, and you got the trade deadline coming up, and it's going to be a race to the finish here. But me, man, how do you not try to, you know, put your eggs in this basket? And you know, I'm ready to be disappointed again, maybe in the postseason. But gosh, this team, when this isn't supposed to happen, but something's brewing, man. Something's brewing in Brewtown. Let's take a look at game four. We get Kyle Harrison on the mound. We got to take a quick break, though, before we do that. So, we got to pay some bills here. So we'll take a quick break, and we'll preview game four. Kyle Harrison on the mound looking for his 9th win on the season. We'll hit that up. Coming up after these quick words.

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All right, let's chat some, well, let's continue to chat some more Brewers, right? Shall we? Brew Crew, tonight, game four of this series. We've got Kyle Harrison on the mound. Dude should probably be in the All-Star game, just saying. Just throwing that out there. But nonetheless, he can go out there and keep proving why he should be in the All-Star game. But looking at the matchups here, we've got McGreevy going for the Cardinals. But Kyle Harrison, a little bit of experience going up against some of the Cardinals lineup here. But 8-1 with a 2.82 ERA so far this season. And this, he did play the Cardinals, or did go up against the Cardinals back on the 26th of May, where he went six innings, giving up just four hits, no earned runs, no walks, and struck out two. He picked up the win in that contest. Whereas you look at Michael McGreevy, who is 3-7, but has a 3.12 ERA so far this season. He went up against Milwaukee on that same day, where he went four innings, seven hits, five earned runs, did have six strikeouts. So Brewers offense kind of had their way against him earlier on in the season here. So you would think the pitching matchup kind of favors the Brewers here, but McGreevy's coming off of a loss against Atlanta back on the 1st of July, where he went six innings, three hits, two earned runs. June, he was 0-2 with a 3.41 ERA. He had one, when you really kind of look at his games in June, he had one bad game against Kansas City on the 19th, where he gave up five earned runs. Otherwise, I mean, he's gone six innings, giving up two earned runs. The first three games in June, and then the last game in June against Miami, went six innings, no earned runs. So, I mean, he's really, when you kind of look at it, averaging about six innings per contest and not giving up a ton of runs, maybe just a couple of earned runs. So, I mean, Kyle Harrison is kind of the same thing. I mean, he's coming off of one of his poorer performances against Arizona back on the 3rd. He went 2 2/3, giving up three earned runs and striking out three, but he was up to 72 pitches in that contest. So looking for a little bit of a bounce back performance from Kyle Harrison, no doubt about it, for tonight's game. But Brewers have already at least secured the series win, winning the first three games in this series. They can get another one tonight here. And why? I mean, again, Harrison on the mound, who's been having a spectacular season. That's the expectation, isn't it? When he's up there, kind of like Mizorowski, you're probably feeling pretty darn good, and you're probably feeling your chances of getting that W are pretty high. I would expect nothing less but a bounce back performance from Kyle Harrison since we last saw him on the 3rd. That's my expectation. You'd like to see him, if he can continue, maybe at least get six innings. Bullpen is fairly healthy, fairly rested. I would imagine Trevor McGill is going to be available if it gets to that point tonight where it's another close game.
But I would think a lot of guys are going to be available in that pen, but hopefully we don't have to go into the pen early in this game. Hopefully Harrison's able to at least go six and put the team in a position to win this ball game and pick up his ninth win on the season before heading into the All-Star break. Going back to Luis Lara, though. So it'll be interesting to see. I'm really interested to see how the Brewers kind of figure out this outfield rotation now with him, because he did get the start in center field over Garrett Mitchell, but I mean Garrett Mitchell has been playing some really good baseball as of late. And I don't know if you can afford to sit him down a whole lot just to get Lara. Nothing against Lara, but I mean, you kind of want to play the hot bats, and Mitchell has been playing really well from the offensive side here. I do wonder a little bit about Salvatore Frelick here going forward. Offensive side of things he had a good month of June. It has not been a good start to the month of July for Sal Frelick so far. I love that guy. I love how he plays, but if you can't produce from the plate, you got to put guys in that lineup that are going to be able to produce for you. And I think if you call up Luis Lara, who's already under contract for 7 years, we know this, you're going to want to play him more times than not. You just have to. So it's going to be really interesting to see how the Brewers kind of manage or figure out this outfield rotation, because sure looks like, I mean, Lara played a little bit in right field after Garrett Mitchell came in the game last night. And that's the thing too. If that out, and even with Frelick, that Brewers team's got, man, they've got some speed in that outfield, don't they? Oh, holy moly. By the fun part of last night, if you did see it, Jackson Chirio. So Cardinals last night, position player pitching. Jackson Chirio goes up there and bats left-handed. Puts on Jake Bauer's helmet. Goes up there and bats left-handed. First pitch, would they say 360 feet? No, was it 360 feet? I thought it saw. Let me double check that. But I mean, dude, it was a sweet swing. Yeah, 360 feet. First pitch hitting left-handed. Apparently, it was according to Sophia Minert yesterday. It was kind of Willie Contreras pushing him and egging him on. Chirio after the game said, they asked me before if I wanted to try hitting left-handed. I told them, yeah, I had fun doing it. One of the most important parts of this game is to just have fun. Thanks to God, it was a pretty good contact there. Pat Murphy saying after the game, too, he looked good. It was the first time he's swung the bat left-handed in years, he said, but he looked really good. He's an athlete. He's a baseball player. So, yeah, don't expect that to be a thing. I don't think it's going to develop into Jackson Chirio all of a sudden being a switch hitter, but I guess never say never. But all of us have tried that before, right? I mean, even the kids that I help coach in Little League and that, once in a while, they're like, can we hit left-handed and that? Gotta have fun. And I mean, Jackson Chirio was having fun, big smile on his face from that, even the sliding catch that he had after that, too. It's like slip and slide out there, man. But all right, we got to take our final break for the first hour as we start to wrap up that first hour. But hey, don't forget, send me your what ifs. It's a what if Wednesday. Give me a sports scenario, a sports take, a sports thought where you'd be like, just, you know, what if this happened? What if they did this? What if that were the plan? What, you know, what if? Send those on over to me. And then give me your, what are we doing here? I'll get to mine coming up
a little bit later on here. So we'll take our final break for this hour. We'll be right back in just a couple minutes.

0: Got a take on today's topic but can't call in? Then hit us up on Facebook, Twitter, or the text line and let your fingers do the talking.
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0: 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We'll kick off the next hour, continuing to chat, or I should say, continue our countdown to Packers camp, taking a look at some of the bigger stories heading into camp, or the biggest question marks, biggest things to kind of follow and that. So we'll hit that up coming up just past 7 o'clock this morning. 8 o'clock, we'll catch up with Ty from Slab Factory. So if you got any questions for Ty, please feel free to send those on over. The Hall of Famer G-Man chiming in, saying, DK, way to go Brewers yesterday. Tonight, the Brewers will beat the Cardinals, and the final score will be Brewers 6, Cardinals 2. All right. Good morning to Barb and Zach on the Section 105 chats and our YouTube, Facebook, or our video stream as well. So good morning to the fine folks over there as well. But a couple more texts to get to here. This is from Ben. Ben saying on that Shoe Doctor's bullpen line this morning that Mizorowski and Robert Gasser were awesome last night, not asking the bullpen to stretch themselves out. They were fantastic. Hopefully this means Robert Gasser can stay with the ball club. I know he was the 27th player call up yesterday, but I mean, you look at Robert Gasser, and I mean, that performance yesterday, and there was another performance too where you kind of look at like that was vintage Robert Gasser from what we saw before he had Tommy John surgery, right? And you look at what he's done in his last couple of games here for the Brewers. I mean, is he pitching his way to staying on this ball club? You know, ever since that June 9th game against the Athletics, and this was the Athletics, right? Or, you know, maybe gives him a little bit of leeway there, where he gave up 6 earned runs. He's followed that up by going up against Cleveland, 5 2/3, 2 hits, 5 strikeouts, no earned runs. And Atlanta, where he went 6 innings, 4 hits, 2 earned runs, 7 strikeouts. Cincinnati, 5 2/3, 3 earned runs, 5 strikeouts. And then last night, 7 2/3, 2 earned runs, 4 hits, 4 strikeouts. All right. Robert Gasser has entered the chat. Maybe for some more opportunities to start. He would have to be added back on because he was just the 27th call-up. But, I mean, you know, with Woodruff going to be missing some time, Logan Henderson is coming back. But Robert Gasser is making it kind of an interesting call here for the Brewers. And I don't know if it's because maybe the Brewers have quite a few lefties when you look at it, because Harrison's a lefty, Robert Gasser's a lefty. I mean, then you kind of look at some of the other options here. Brandon Sproat's on here is a righty, at least. Shane Drone's a lefty. So, do they want 3 lefties in that starting rotation? Or maybe just a couple at the most? But, you know, Shane Drone, Robert Gasser, they got options, man. They got options. And if these guys continue to pitch at that level, if Robert Gasser pitches at the level that he did last night, maybe the Brewers don't necessarily have to go out there and find another starter. A couple more texts here. Joey Ortiz definitely looks more comfortable at third base and comfortable at the plate. Maybe it was something as simple as shifting him back to third base. I don't expect him to continue to hit over 400, but if he can consistently bat 250 to 270, that is a major boost in production from the third base position. That comes from Kevin on our Shoe Doctors bullpen line. Yeah, we kind of touched on it a little bit earlier. Joey Ortiz, you got to tip your cap. The guy is playing a lot better. He is producing from the plate. He's giving you some production. I mean, you look at it, his last 79 at-bats, his last 30 games, he's hitting .278. Break it down a little bit further. 15 games, .289. 7 games, .421. I was actually looking at the depth chart on the Brewers for third base. Joey Ortiz, Andrew Vaughn, and Sal Frelick. That's what they have listed on there. So they do still have Sal Frelick on there, and they do have Andrew Vaughn listed on there. I don't know. I just thought that was kind of interesting. So, but I don't think we'll see Sal Frelick get a lot of chances at third. Maybe if Ortiz kind of continue, if he goes back to struggling, I don't see that. I can't see that happening in the middle of the season here. So, anyways, plenty more Brewers chats to get to here throughout this morning. But if you've got any more thoughts on it, on the Brew Crew, Robert Gasser, Joey Ortiz, Jacob Mizorowski, Christian Yelich, send them on over. All right, you can text it to us on that Shoe Doctors bullpen line at 715-830-1912. Or you can join in on the Section 105 chat room. Zach says, what if the Brewers didn't lose to the Dodgers last year in the playoffs? Do they go on to win the World Series? Sure, why not? Dodgers blew, it would have been what? Brewers Blue Jays? Ooh, that would have been tough, man. That series went to seven. That would have been tough. I don't know. That's a good one. I'm going to say no. I'll say no. It's a good question, though. You kind of forget that series, how close that series was last year between Dodgers and Blue Jays. I think we kind of forget how just like tight, how close, how good of a series it was. It was a very competitive series. But the fact that the Dodgers won, I think people just kind of, you know, oh, yep, Dodgers won it again. But it was a really good series when you kind of think back on it. All right, keep those coming. We're going to finish up the first hour here with Morgan. Good morning, Morg.
1: What's a good word, Casper?
0: I got nothing.
1: Yeah, you do. If you had to pick a word of the day. Disgruntled?
0: Yeah, that's a good one.
1: You have a disgruntled look on your face. Yeah. All right, Wednesday wild card. You got to spin the wheel of fun, and whatever we land on, you have to answer for the class today. Totally random. 1 through 32.
0: Let's go 32.
1: If you could witness any event in the future, what would it be?
0: Oh, in the future?
1: In the future. Like, retirement.
0: Well, I'd hope I'd witness retirement.
1: Is there something you would really like to, Packers Super Bowl?
0: Well, yeah. That,
1: something like that?
0: Probably a Brewers World Series.
1: Okay, so that would be your sports event that you would want. Brewers World Series. If you had to throw a dart at a calendar, what year? Project. What year would you land on for the Brewers likely going to a series?
0: 2026. How about that? We'll keep the optimism. Woo!
1: Immediate. Then you can retire? Is that it?
0: Yeah.
1: Okay. Yep. All right. Who is a competitor that you secretly admire and why? Another sports guy that you admire. Like, who do you go to for your sports stuff?
0: Who do I go to? I'm a big fan of Rich Eisen, probably.
1: Okay.
0: Yeah.
1: What do you like about him?
0: I don't know, just the way, I mean, he's not hot take-ish. He has fun, intelligent, smart. So, yeah, I'd probably go Rich Eisen.
1: Okay.
0: Although I am thinking about reading, I'm not a big fan of his, but I'm just curious how he all got started as Dave Portnoy from Barstool.
1: Uh-huh.
0: He's got his memoir out.
1: Uh-huh.
0: I'm thinking about reading it. I'm not the biggest fan, but just how he started from a free newspaper to how Barstool Sports has exploded.
1: I sometimes read books that I don't think I'm going to be interested in, or people that I don't particularly like, just because I'm curious about their story and process. So sometimes I end up liking people more. Mm-hmm. Once you learn more about them or their origin story, it becomes more interesting.
0: Yeah.
1: Which, by the way, I do want to thank you for your book recommendation. I wrapped up The Mosquito Bowl last night. Super good book.
0: Mm-hmm.
1: And Wisconsin connections to Badger football, too. So if you want a little bit of Wisconsin history,
0: yep,
1: with your Okinawa, that was a really good book. So kudos to you for that.
0: Yeah.
1: Skill or talent you wish you had but don't?
0: Probably playing like a musical instrument.
1: Pick an instrument. Guitar.
0: Probably like a guitar or...
1: Triangle?
0: Yeah.
1: Cowbell?
0: That too. Yeah. Uh-huh. Yeah, probably guitar.
1: Bass, acoustic,
0: no,
1: electric?
0: No, acoustic.
1: Okay. All mm-hmm. right. Pick a number between 1 and 32.
0: All right. Last one here, 21.
1: The biggest myth about success.
0: Oh, that's too deep.
1: That's what she said.
0: You went there.
1: Michael Scott.
0: Oh, man. On that note, thank you, Morgan.
1: Well, might be my last
0: check after this.
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1: Well, good morning. Here's what we're learning today. Coming into midweek, it's a familiar story for a case in our area. Another delay, and it's wrapped up in competency. Yesterday's arraignment of an Eau Claire man accused of killing a neighbor did not take place as scheduled. Shane Helbrecht is charged with intentional homicide in the fatal shooting of his neighbor, Jen Ward, in 2016. Helbrecht had previously been found incompetent to stand trial. You probably remember that. He was sent to a group home. He later walked away from that, was found in Mexico eventually, and ruled competent for trial in 2024. Fast forward to yesterday's hearing, another delay. Helmbrecht's lawyer continuing an appeal regarding that competency issue. Stretching the lens a bit to La Crosse, police there are investigating the discovery of a body. It was yesterday morning where a victim was found shortly before 7:30 a.m. at a location on Division Street. So far, no word on a cause of death. The investigation into the circumstances continue. And Eau Claire gets ready to adjust the Coupe Crown. This weekend, the championship return, and we reclaim the title of not only the city of Clearwater, but the Coupe capital of North America, hosting the 19th annual U.S. National Coupe Championship. It'll all happen at the Eau Claire Soccer Park, and you can see full details online. Be part of Viking Bowling, 715newsroom.com. And would you like to hit snooze tomorrow, the next day, for the rest of your life? Wouldn't that be the jackpot?
3: That means the top prize for Friday's Mega Millions drawing will be at least $604 million. Nobody's won the Mega Millions jackpot since St. Patrick's Day. It's also been a while since someone collected on the Powerball's top prize. The estimated jackpot for tonight's Powerball drawing is $443 million. I'm Tammy Trujillo.
1: Hey, you know what? We're dealing with a similar timeline around here. We have a calendar on the break room wall, kind of like OSHA, days without Casper throwing a temper tantrum for something. And it's been a while.
3: Since St. Patrick's Day.
1: For Sports Talk 105.1. Oh, here we go again. Take the calendar to zero. I'm Morgan McCarthy.
4: Skies are starting out mostly cloudy this morning as we track scattered showers and a few thunderstorms traversing areas mainly along and north of I-94. You want to have the umbrella on hand through the day as we are going to have more chances of a few showers and storms that will remain mostly cloudy, our afternoon high up to 83. Tonight, aside from an early shower, we dry out mostly cloudy, 64, a blend of clouds and sun tomorrow back in the low 80s. On 13 First Alert, meteorologist Derek Dahlman.
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0: All right, second hour kicks off right now on this rainy Wednesday morning, depending on where you are listening to us from. But thanks for making us a part of your start here. We appreciate it. 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You've got the video stream also up and rolling. Don't forget to click that follow, subscribe, whatever the kids call it, on the YouTube page there. Ring that bell. We appreciate that very, very, very much. And please feel free to join in on the Section 105 chat over there, too. I got your smart devices like Alexa, Google devices that you can also tune in. Mike says the move yesterday that confused me the most was Greg Jones. When is he going to get a chance to play in that outfield? Well, remember, Greg Jones is also an infielder, too. So I'm assuming that would be his first opportunity if it got to that point. I know when he first was called up, it was primarily in the outfield, but he is a player that plays infield and outfield. So my guess is that since Hamilton was only on the 10-day injured list, they must view it as a short term. Probably after the All-Star break, he'd be available just from a timing standpoint. So I think Greg Jones is probably just being called up as a guy that is going to be there for an emergency situation in case something happens with the infield. So he can play infield as well. C-Bomb says, a real tip of the cap to Murphy. Sticking with Ortiz, the question will still remain, similar as last year in a late-inning playoff game. Is Ortiz a guy that you could trust at the plate with runners in scoring position? That's what the Brewers brass needs to figure out. Yeah, I'd co-sign on that for sure. Mm-hmm. Yeah. Keep those Brewers thoughts coming. Hit me up, 715-830-1912 on that Shoe Doctors bullpen line, or join in on the chat. Hey, Casper Classic, we are less than a month away from the Classic, and I just opened up a couple more spots for the for 10 a.m., and we still got just a couple more left for 1 p.m. We also have the Surveyor flight at 7:30 a.m., but time is running out. 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Includes nine holes, a cart at Lake Alley Golf Course, Friday, August 7th. Also includes your meal and some drink tickets and such. So big thanks to our partners this year, Muldoon's, Park Ridge Distributing, Hy-Vee and Eau Claire, Kelsey Nikolai, Edward Jones Financial Advisor, Do Dodge, Cambridge, Myron Construction, VFW Post 305, Superior Auto Body, Window World, Home Oasis, Residence Branding, Claffin Construction, Carpet City Flooring Center, and Economy Furniture. We are still looking for some raffle prizes too, because 100% of those proceeds go to helping fund Backyard Dreams. So if you're interested in a prize donation or would like to sponsor a hole and such, please reach out and we'll put you in touch with the proper peeps. But a big thanks to all of you who have already signed up. If you know anybody else, maybe recruit some other people to sign up. And if you want to golf with them, let me know and I'll make sure to pair you up with them. All right. More details again at our website, sportstalk1051.com. Let's continue our talk or our countdown for Packers training camp, shall we? As we inch closer and closer to the start of camp, we'll do a little bit of a countdown of the top stories, top things to watch, biggest question marks. Yesterday, we talked a little bit about running backs and Josh Jacobs. I'm going to stay on the offensive side of the ball here. And I think one of the interesting things to watch in training camp is going to be the offensive line when it comes to the Packers. For a few different reasons. Because when you look at it, the offensive line, you're going to have a new starter at left tackle, and it's going to be Jordan Morgan. Now, Jordan Morgan, a first-round pick, been with the ball club for the last couple of years, but I think there's still a little bit of a question out there. Can he be the long-term fixture at left tackle? Just because we haven't seen him play a significant amount of time at left tackle, and especially in the regular season. I mean, he has shown last year in preseason, training camp, he was solid, at the left tackle position, but Rashid Walker was still your starter in the regular season. Rashid Walker is no longer there. It is Jordan Morgan's job to lose. So, can he be that long-term fixture? Can he be the guy? And that blind spot for Jordan Love and that blind spot for the Packers for the foreseeable future. Sean Ryan gets a new contract, gets inserted into that center spot, replacing Elgton Jenkins from last year. Elgton Jenkins, the veteran, no longer on this team. And Sean Ryan looked like he, you know, maybe was a little bit better than Elgton Jenkins at that center spot. But he gets the contract extension, and now he's going to get a full offseason and a full training camp and a full preseason to prepare for that center position. Can he maybe elevate his game just a little bit more? Is there more room for him to grow and to get better at that offensive line or at that center spot? Aaron Banks, last year, big free agent contract, underwhelmed. I think that's fair to say. I think it's fair to say that he underwhelmed, dealt with some injuries. But from a performance standpoint, based off the contract that he has, it is safe to say that he underwhelmed. Can he improve this year? Can he be reliable this year? Can he be healthy this year? And can that play be better this year? You know, for a guy that's getting paid a lot of money, is it fair to say that from the starters, maybe he's got the most questions around him? Got a little bit better towards the end of last year. But maybe the other guy, too, is Anthony Belton. Anthony Belton, rookie last year, first initially came as a right tackle, but then the Packers putting him in at right guard. He is a massive human being. He's a big guy, 6'6", 335, 340. What's he going to be like in his sophomore year? Can he elevate? Can he elevate his game in year two and be the fixture at that right guard spot? But don't overlook one of the rookies for Green Bay this year that maybe makes a push to be a starter. And, of course, we're talking about Burton. Now, Burton, if you're looking at depth charts, he's currently listed as the backup center. But the fifth-round pick from Kentucky, he's been getting a lot of looks, getting some reps with the ones. In these mini camp practices, OTAs, all that fun stuff. So this is a guy that could push to play and maybe get some starting time early on in the season. I think a lot's going to depend on the play. Obviously, health too is going to be a big factor in all this. But I think a lot is going to depend on the play from maybe an Aaron Banks. You know, what if Sean Ryan struggles at center? Would they make the move even though they signed him to a 3-year deal? What about Anthony Belton? Anthony Belton, if it's just not working for him, could they slide Burton over there too? Or maybe Burton at center and Ryan back at guard? Keep an eye on Burton this year, especially in training camp. Because if he's going out there, if the Packers and Matt LaFleur continue with their five best will play, and if it's clearly obvious that Burton is a top five offensive lineman on this team, where does he slot in then? Who loses that spot on that starting line? I think you look at that interior part, Banks, Ryan, and Belton, even with Ryan signing a contract. Because at least you can maybe move him from center to guard, or you have a little bit of flexibility there. Zach Tom, I think, you know, for him, we know when he's one of the better right tackles in this league. It's just health. How is he going to come back? How is he going to look coming back from that injury that he suffered last year, having off-season surgery? Hopefully everything's good. Hopefully he'll be back playing at that high level that we expect from Zach Tom every single year at that right tackle spot. But after Burton, I think you look at depth then as the main question. Darian Kennard's back. He's the veteran swing tackle of this group. But what after the? Because I think you can make the case that Green Bay's got their top seven figured out, barring any injuries. I think we kind of know who the top seven, and maybe they carry one more offensive lineman. Maybe it's two. Maybe it's three. Anywhere from one to three. I think if they carry just eight, I'd be a little bit nervous, just because you're an injury away from being a little bit short. So you're looking at guys like Donovan Jennings, Barnhart, Travis Glover, Brant Banks, Jacob Monk, John Williams. I mean, who these guys are going to be fighting for those last spots on the offensive line, those depth spots. Travis Glover's been with the team for a couple of years. He was a six-round pick in 2024. Donovan Jennings entering his second season. Barnhart's entering his first season. Brant Banks, they like him a lot. He's entering his, first season too, or second season, excuse me. Jacob Monk, he was a round five pick out of Duke in 2024. So you're looking at those guys maybe fighting anywhere between one and three positions. And it's not completely out of the realm of possibility that Green Bay might still add some veterans to the offensive line for depth purposes. They did it last year with Kennard. If Green Bay gets into training camp and gets into these preseason games and is clearly evident that their second offensive line group is not getting the job done, and it looks like a mess, don't be surprised to see Green Bay go out there and make a trade or scour the waiver wire to try to improve that offensive line depth, because it starts in the trenches. I don't care of all the changes that the NFL has gone through over the years, passing game, running game. I want adequate, good depth at that offensive line position. I don't want it to be where one injury completely ruins it, where they can't run block or they can't pass protect for Jordan Love. So offensive line play this year. I'm fairly confident that we know the top seven, but there's still questions within that top five. How are they going to perform? Are they going to be able to play at a high level? And then you're looking at the back end of those depth spots. Are those guys going to be able to get the job done, or is Green Bay going to have to make a move again in training camp during the preseason? Offensive line is definitely a position to have to go out there and watch and pay attention to. All right, we'll take a quick break. Plenty more to come. We got a quick text here from Brian from the Card Collecting Club. So excited for this youth movement by the Brewers. Laura was great. Pratt stepped up. Cheerios there. And then we have Madei Pena and Fisher raking in the minors. Then our young pitching has been solid. The future is bright. Keep sending us your Brewers thoughts. 715-830-1912. And also on the Section 105 chat room. Let's take a quick break. Back with plenty more coming up after these few words.

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1: It's summer. 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What's happening in summer here?
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0: 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And if you catched the latest video of the Scotty Sportsman, you probably saw Hudson on there helping sight it in too. So big thanks to Hunter. Customer service over at Tilden Gun is just awesome. So, okay, let's chat some football. I know we got some Brewers texts to get to here. I'll get to those here in just a little bit. But let's talk some football as we are inching closer and closer to training camp. We got Joe joining us. So, Joe, offensive lineman that is maybe the most in danger of the starters right now that are listed on the depth chart, the offensive lineman that is maybe in the most danger of losing his starting spot to the rookie Burton.
1: That's a great question. And I probably would go with Belton. Just because of the fact that I think that he could actually be that swing tackle. So the domino effect when you have a situation like this is if you're saying, okay, we like Belton better as that third tackle position. Now, if you are sitting him for the rookie, then you're saying we're not moving guys around. We're just letting him focus on that one position. So I would say that. And again, I think you could make a case for Banks as well. And of course, Sean Ryan in the mix as well for that. But I think if you were to make a move with the rookie, I think it would be that right guard position, Belton, and then he swings out and becomes that third tackle.
0: When we look at with training camp, and we're doing a little bit of a countdown series of positions or storylines to watch, positions to watch, questions and all that, how high would offensive line be on that list for you?
1: Oh, I think it's very high. I think you look at last year and in both pass pro and in the running game, the offensive line did not play well. And I know that there was a lot of factors that go into that. And so it might not necessarily be lack of talent, but when you look at when you look at Jordan Love from a clean pocket, and this is probably true for most quarterbacks, but it is considerably different, the stats and the type of game that Jordan Love plays from a clean pocket than his quarterbacks. But it is considerably different, the stats and the type of game that Jordan Love plays from a clean pocket than he does

0: the guy that's playing right next to you, that you know, that if you're the left guard, it's the left tackle in the center, obviously. And so I think it's so critically important that Green Bay settles on a starting five relatively early in camp to give those five guys the most reps possible together. When you talk about storylines, obviously I think Marshawn Lloyd's health is going to be a big storyline. I think the receiver rotation is going to be a big storyline. I think also the outside backer situation with Micah Parsons not going to be available for the first part of the season. Who steps up? Who is that guy that's going to step up in Parsons' absence? So there's several storylines. And again, you know, it was interesting, Dan, because I saw an ESPN thing this week, and I wanted to get your take on this. When you look at the Green Bay Packer roster, ESPN had it ranked as the 10th most talented roster in the NFL, and I started processing that and thinking about that. I said to myself, that's not bad. I think that's a fair estimation of where this roster is here in July. And so I wanted your take on that because, again, lots of storylines, lots of positional battles, lots of depth questions still on this football team. But I felt 10th was a pretty fair ranking by ESPN.
1: I think it was fair. I think the only question that I might have had is I don't know if the Lions are four spots ahead of Green Bay. I had they had the Lions at six, especially with the Arnold situation in the secondary. I know they've had some moving parts in the offensive line, and that would be my only comparison, that I think Lions and Packers are a little bit closer than just four spots on there. But no, I mean, with, you know, you're looking at, I think, you know, from an offensive line standpoint for Green Bay, I think we have a good idea who the top seven are, but I think there are questions in terms of, okay, are they like the long-term solutions, right? Even like Jordan Morgan, we know he's going to be the left tackle, but is he going to be the guy, the next David Bakhtiari or whatever you want to say and such? So we may know those pieces, but I think there's still questions on, are they the guys for the long-term?
0: Yeah, I think it's a great point. And my question, when you look at this and you start breaking down some of those guys on the roster that we know they're going to be starters, but at what level? I'd say right now that Green Bay's arrow is pointing up because of the fact that there's a lot of young guys that are going to be stepping into critical roles. And so I think the arrow has the potential to look up. But I also, obviously, when you have young guys who don't reach their potential and you're a draft and develop team, you could honestly be looking at it and they could be trending downward. So you could make an argument for either one of those. But, yeah, I think when you break down this football team, I think it's a very talented team. I think Jordan Love, that next step, you know, again, like I said, who's going to replace Micah Parsons? How does Christian Watson and Jaden Reed and Matthew Golden, how do they take that next level? What about Tucker Kraft? Does he come back? And does he really break into that upper echelon of tight end? So lots of potential, but lots of potential question marks that go along with that.
1: You know, since you brought up that piece from ESPN, they also mentioned about their run-pass ratio. And one of the writers made the point that Jordan Love maybe needs the ball in his hands a little bit more, and I believe that was a conversation a lot towards the end of last year, in the middle of the season last year, from fans and such, is that maybe does Matt LaFleur and the Packers have to put the ball in Jordan Love's hands more? Is that something you would like to see a little bit more of this year, especially when you look at the running back questions? We don't know about Josh Jacobs. Obviously, we don't know about Marshawn Lloyd. Do you think Matt LaFleur needs to maybe pass the ball a little bit more and maybe trust Jordan Love a little bit more this year?
0: You know what? I think I'm going to phrase it this way. I think Matt LaFleur needs to be more aggressive. And if more aggressive is putting the ball in Jordan Love's hand, then the answer is yes. I was talking with someone just the other day about this, and we were talking about the difference between the Bears and Packers. And I said, if anybody wants to put that playoff loss on Jordan Love, then it's very much misguided. Because you look at what he was able to do that game, and I still say this. Jaden Reed catches that perfectly thrown ball late in the game on that final drive, I think Green Bay punches it in at that point. And so, I think I want Matt LaFleur to be more aggressive. And if more aggressive means that, you know, three or four more shots for Jordan Love, to dictate the

0: game offensively, then yeah, absolutely. I think Matt LaFleur this year really needs to be calling aggressive game plans. And, you know, we've seen that Green Bay has had a problem putting teams away. And whether it's a mentality, whether it's play calls, you know, whatever it is, there needs to be more of that killer instinct. And I think that's where Matt LaFleur needs to be more aggressive. If that means giving the ball to Jordan Love and putting him in situations to be successful, then absolutely. And again, you're right. There are a lot of question marks in this running game. And Josh Jacobs, regardless of what happens off the field, there's a lot of tread on those tires. And with no really number one reliable backup. And again, I still think Green Bay goes out and gets someone coming up here pretty shortly. But yeah, I would like to see LaFleur be more aggressive. If aggressive means Jordan Love, then so be it.
1: Speaking of, you know, going out there and get them, let's go back to the offensive line. They did that with Darren Kennard last year. If Green Bay gets into training camp and we see that maybe the second unit is just not getting it done in that, would you like to see Green Bay go out there and be aggressive and find another veteran like they did with Kennard, or should they do that before training camp starts?
0: You know, I think that on paper, at least, you know, from what they've said, I think Green Bay is pleased right now with what they have. So I don't see them doing anything before camp, but I do see them definitely pulling the trigger if something needs to be done, or, of course, if an injury happens. If the injury happens, 100%, you go out and get something done. But I think Green Bay will wait to see what they have with the pads on, because, again, very hard to see what you have from an offensive line standpoint in shorts. So I could see them holding off, seeing what they have once contact happens, once the guys get in the pads, and then making a move after that.
1: Is the X factor for the Packers this year Savion Williams?
0: You know, offensively, it very much could be, but I think you have to look at Matthew Golden and really put yourself in a position now. I mean, again, those opportunities are going to be there for Golden. And so I love the Swiss Army knife of a Savion Williams, but until I see more body of work, and you had asked me several weeks ago, what do I want to see out of Savion Williams to really become a believer? And for me, it's the route tree development. It's really being able to put him in different positions, whether it's, you know, whether it's the X or the Z or the slot or whatever, wherever you're putting him. I want to see him be able to run the full route tree. So, yes, Savion Williams has that Swiss Army knife, but I think the X factor for this offense is really going to be how they use Matthew Golden in year two. Jaden Reed, we know, is a tremendous slot receiver. He's locked up. We know Christian Watson, when healthy, takes the top off the defense. So what role is Matthew Golden going to play? And Matthew Golden has a little bit of Jaden Reed and a little bit of Christian Watson, because he's got the slot size, but he's got that Watson deep speed. And so I think he's really the guy that if Green Bay is going to take that next step offensively, I think Matthew Golden needs to be a little bit more of that guy. And so that I think, is, for me, is the true X factor. That Swiss Army knife, like I said, I like what Savion Williams brings to the table. I'd like to see a bigger body of work before I say, hey, this is a guy that could be a difference maker four or five plays a game. You know, and one big point on this, when you talk about X factors for this team, I really think the signing of Sky Moore, I think, really is going to pay dividends for the Packers, because finally they are putting some emphasis on the return game. And so I think that could be your X factor, especially from a special team standpoint.
1: Before I let you go, I got to switch gears and get your thoughts on Badger football and the Badgers hiring Sean Eichhorst as their new athletic director. I know you're an alum at the university and that. So what's your thoughts on the Badgers going, maybe with the non-splashy hire?
0: You know what? I thought it's a great hire. It is a great hire. And again, we look at these hires. I thought McIntosh was a good hire. So obviously it remains to be seen what they have here. But I think they went a traditional route, Wisconsin roots, big time programs that he's had experience in. And so you've got a guy that has Wisconsin roots, but I think that will play to the alumni. That will play very, very much to the alumni. And there's been a lot of complaints about Fickell's approach to recruiting in the state. And of course, Alvarez, when he came here, he said, we're going to build a wall around the state. And Fickell kind of turned his back on the state. And so, and now you see the recruiting classes moving forward, much more emphasis on that. So I think bringing a Wisconsin guy back home, first of all, check number one. Okay, we're going to build up that base again in home, in the state, to make sure we've got that wall built around it. And then you've got a guy who's got big time experience. And so I thought it was a great hire. And it's interesting, Dan, because I was actually talking, same people I was talking about, the Bears and Packers, that we started talking Badger football. And, you know, if Fickell doesn't do it this year, the payout is $25 million. And so if they do need to make a move, it's an expensive move they're going to have to make. And so, you know, it looks like Fickell has his most talented football team since he's been here. It looks like the AD hire was a good one. But and until we see what happens, especially in Big Ten play, we just don't know. But at this point, does it seem like they made the moves they had to, and these could be right moves? Absolutely. But like I said, I thought it was going to be a seamless transition from Alvarez to McIntosh, and we all know what happened there. So good hire on paper. I like it here on July 8th. Remains to be seen. Talk to me on September 8th. Talk to me on October 8th. Talk to me about it on November 8th. We'll see how I feel then.
1: He's Joe DeGuano joining us this morning. Appreciate the time as always, sir. Enjoy the rest of the week here, and we'll catch up with you again next week.
0: All right, Dan. Take care, man.
1: You got it. There you go. There's Joe joining us here. We're going to take a quick break, and we'll be back after these quick words.

0: The Dan Casper Show will be right back.
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8: The Northern Wisconsin State Fair unofficially kicked off yesterday. Some of the results from the early judging. Hogs kicked off the fair. Exhibiting the grand champion was Brianna Freed from the Cadott FFA. Kendall Noss of Edson Hilltop 4-H showed the reserve champion. Beef judging starts this morning at 9. Also yesterday, the lamb show was held. In other news, major crops around the country continue to look good. This week's crop progress report shows the corn crop rated 67% good to excellent, with 16% of the crop silking, 3% of the dough stage of development. Iowa's corn crop is rated 78% good to excellent this week. They're the leader in the country, of course, in corn production. For soybeans, the crop is rated 64% good to excellent, 34% of the crop blooming, 9% of the plants are setting pods. Winter wheat growers also report they have harvested 59% of that crop, with Kansas growers already having 91% of their wheat combined. Here in Wisconsin, corn crop is rated 82% good to excellent this week, with soybeans at 78% good to excellent. The oats are also doing well, with 78% of the crop headed, 29% turning color, and a rating of 81% good to excellent. Winter wheat across the state is now 74% colored. That crop has a rating of 80% good to excellent. Farmers have also put up 48% of their second hay crop, with hay rated 76% good to excellent. Topsoil moisture is holding steady with a rating this week of 91% adequate to surplus, 8% short, and just 1% very short. The June Class 3 milk price is a long way from good to excellent. The USDA reported the June price at $15.98 a hundred. That's 94 cents a hundred less than the May price, $2.84 less than last June. It also puts the Class 3 average for the first 6 months of this year at $15.90 a hundred. That's a look at food and farm news on Sports Talk 105.1 and AM 790 from the Fire Department at Wax 104.5 and 95.9 The Farm. I'm Bob Bosold.
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So that's about 6:10 this evening. Kyle Harrison on the mound looking for his 9th win on the season, looking to improve to 9-1 on the season. Coming up in about, let's say 15 minutes or so, just past 8 o'clock, after our news updates at 8 o'clock, we'll catch up with Ty from Slab Factory for Inside the Hobby segment. So it's been a couple weeks since we were able to catch up with Ty, so we will chat with him. And if you have any questions for Ty, too, please feel free to text those on over to our Shoe Doctors bullpen line at 715-830-1912. 715-830-1912. So we'll get those to Ty. You can also join in on the Section 105 chat as well. So we'll get to those coming up here in just a little bit. But it is a What If Wednesday. All right, so give me your best what-if sports scenarios that are out there. What if this? What if that? What if this were to happen? What if this team did this? All right, send them on over. Have a little fun with this so I can throw it out to the rest of the listeners and get their feedback on it, too. We'll do a little right before 8 o'clock because I do have to take another break here. So we'll do a little what are we doing here Wednesday? What are we doing here Wednesday? I want to hit that up coming up here in just a couple minutes too. So we are playing a little behind. So we got to play a little catch up and that. So we'll do that here. But got a few more texts about the Brewers before I take a quick break. We got Mark saying, good start to the Lara era. You're right. His speed was something I was not expecting. Man, that guy is fast. This team has a ton of speed to it. We've got Nick texting in here. I hope Robert Gasser continues to get opportunities in the starting rotation. I think he's a better starter than a bullpen option for the Brewers. We have Sam text in here. It is a shame that Bryce Terang is not in the All-Star game. I hope some way that they can find him in there. But with the games from yesterday, awesome day for the Brewers to sweep the Cardinals. It seems like the Brewers have the Cardinals number this year. And we got another texter here, Scott, texting in saying, Lara looks legit. I know it's only one game, but man, that kid can fly across the bases. If he can be consistent in getting on the base at the top of the lineup, Brewers should have no problem scoring more runs. Base hits can easily get him at or get him across home plate. Continue to send those. Continue to send me your thoughts and opinions on Lara, Mizorowski, Robert Gasser, the Brewers, et cetera, et cetera. I'll get to those throughout the program. We'll take a quick break as we start to wrap up the second hour. We'll be right back with a little, what are we doing here? After these quick words.

0: Got a take on today's topics but can't call in? Then hit us up on Facebook, Twitter, or the text line and let your fingers do the talking.
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0: It's the morning show that celebrates our love and passion for sports. It's the Dan Casper Show.

Looking for the perfect summer hangout? We'll make your way to the VFW Post 305 in Eau Claire. You can enjoy some beautiful views overlooking the river, some great food, some cold beverages, and some of the best live local music that you will find anywhere in the Chippewa Valley. Whether you're meeting some friends after work or spending a summer evening outdoors, the VFW Post 305 is the place to be. Great views, great music, great times. That's the VFW Post 305 in Eau Claire. All right, let's do a little, what are we doing here? And for me, I'm going with the NBA. And I'm probably going to sound like old man in the front yard screaming at the sky here. But, so, Chris Middleton signed a 3-year, $17.6 million deal with the Washington Wizards via a sign and trade with Dallas. So Middleton's going back to the Washington Wizards. That's not my, what are we doing here? My, what are we doing here is because this is all part of a very confusing, elaborate 6-team trade between the Pistons, the Grizzlies, the Clippers, the Bucks, the Mavericks, and the Wizards. Washington sent D'Angelo Russell. I'm going to try to break this all down here. Washington sent D'Angelo Russell, a 2029 second rounder, a 2032 second round swap, and a 2033 second round pick to Memphis. Dallas also includes a 2033 second round selection with Middleton to Washington. Also in the trade is that Bucks-Pistons trade where LeVert and 2 second-round picks to the Bucks for Prince and Harris. The deal creates a trade exception for the Pistons as well as cap savings. Other moves that were previously agreed upon or also involved in the deal, Detroit sent Marcus Sasser to Dallas, Isaiah Stewart to Memphis, and a protected 2028 second-round pick to the Clippers. Memphis traded Aldama and the draft rights to Tarek Bibrovovic to Dallas and 3 second-round picks. Clippers trade John Collins to Detroit and cash to Milwaukee. Dallas trade blah, blah. There's a lot. What are we doing here? Why does this have to be so confusing for fans to kind of follow along? I mean, credit to the NBA peeps who could keep track of this, but this is like getting out of hand here. We're talking pick swaps 6-7 years from now. We're talking 6 teams involved in creating some trade exemptions and cap space. Good golly, this is confusing. This is, I'm just like, what? Explain it. It's like Michael Scott from The Office. Explain this to me like I'm 5. Why do we have to make this so confusing? I know it's the old man fan screaming in the front of his yard towards the sky. The experts get it. The experts can figure this out now. But from a fan standpoint, what does this mean for my team? Okay. Explain this to me in simple terms. What does this mean for my team? Because I can't even keep track of all these pick swaps, second rounders, first rounders, well, depending, you know, protected, lottery protected, and that, it's making it hard from a fan standpoint to follow along. What are we doing here with all this, man? So, yeah, that's my, kind of a grind my gears, but it's like, what are we doing? Why do we got to continue to do it like this? I get it, you know. Other people can figure that out and such. So, all right. Coming up in just a few minutes here, we'll talk with Ty from Slab Factory. So we'll do a little card chat. We'll get back to some more Brewers talk coming up here as well as we get set for Game 4 of this series tonight. Kyle Harrison is on the mound. We'll start to preview that here. We'll continue to do some what if. What's a sports scenario? What's a sports what if that you would like to throw out for the rest of the listeners to chime in about? Hit me up. All right, 715-830-1912. We got a few more texts to catch up on when it comes to the Brew Crew Brewers. This is from Brian, another Brian here. Brian says,
Luis Lara looked the part yesterday, overreaction Wednesday. I feel like that guy is going to be a stud. Another texter, don't have a name, can't give you any credits, but says, I agree with the one texter. I hope Robert Gasser stays within the starting rotation. Don't know whose spot he would take over, but it seems like he is getting better and better in his last couple starts and reminding everybody what he looked like when he made his debut just a couple of years ago. And then finally, we've got Jake with the Brewers text coming in here and saying, give credit to Joey Ortiz. He's definitely been hitting better at the plate. Maybe it is because the Brewers moved him back to third base. Hopefully this is something he can continue, but I don't have a whole lot of confidence that he can continue to produce from the plate. Good stuff. All right. I only got about 30 seconds till the shot clock cuts me off. So we're at halftime. We got some news updates. We'll kick off the next hour with a little inside the hobby. We'll get back to some more baseball talk. We've got some what ifs coming your way as well, and more of your thoughts. Continue to send us those messages on that Shoe Doctor's bullpen line or on the Section 105 chat room. So we'll be right back after these quick words.

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1: Well, good morning. Here's what we're learning today. Coming into midweek, it's a familiar story for a case in our area. Another delay, and it's wrapped up in competency. Yesterday's arraignment of an Eau Claire man accused of killing a neighbor did not take place as scheduled. Shane Helbrecht is charged with intentional homicide in the fatal shooting of his neighbor, Jen Ward, in 2016. Helbrecht had previously been found incompetent to stand trial. You probably remember that. He was sent to a group home. He later walked away from that, was found in Mexico eventually, and ruled competent for trial in 2024. Fast forward to yesterday's hearing, another delay. Helmbrook's lawyer continuing an appeal regarding that competency issue. Stretching the lens a bit to La Crosse, police there are investigating the discovery of a body. It was yesterday morning where a victim was found shortly before 7:30 a.m. at a location on Division Street. So far, no word on a cause of death. The investigation into the circumstances continue. And Eau Claire gets ready to adjust the Coupe Crown. This weekend, the championships return, and we reclaim the title of not only the city of Clearwater, but the Coupe capital of North America, hosting the 19th annual U.S. National Coupe Championship. It'll all happen at the Eau Claire Soccer Park, and you can see full details online. Be part of Viking Bowling, 715newsroom.com. And would you like to hit snooze tomorrow, the next day, for the rest of your life? Wouldn't that be the jackpot?
2: That means the top prize for Friday's Mega Millions drawing will be at least $604 million. Nobody's won the Mega Millions jackpot since St. Patrick's Day. It's also been a while since someone collected on the Powerball's top prize. The estimated jackpot for tonight's Powerball drawing is $443 million. I'm Tammy Trujillo.
1: Hey, you know what? We're dealing with a similar timeline around here. We have a calendar on the break room wall, kind of like OSHA. Days without Casper throwing a temper tantrum for something. And it's been a while.
2: Since St. Patrick's Day.
1: For Sports Talk 105.1. Oh, here we go again. Take the calendar to zero. I'm Morgan McCarthy.
3: Skies are starting out mostly cloudy this morning as we track scattered showers and a few thunderstorms traversing areas mainly along and north of I-94. You want to have the umbrella on hand through the day as we are going to have more chances of a few showers and storms that will remain mostly cloudy, or afternoon high up to 83. Tonight, aside from an early shower, we dry out mostly cloudy, 64. A blend of clouds and sun tomorrow, back in the low 80s. On 13 First Alert, meteorologist Derek Dahlman.
0: Whether it's a kickoff under the lights or a sunrise on the water, Wisconsin lives for the moment. 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
4: All right, we are on to the third hour on this Wednesday morning. A big thanks for making us a part of your start if you are already up and at it, which you should be. It's 8 o'clock on a Wednesday. So thanks for tuning in wherever, however you are tuning in. We've got a few of you still chiming in about the Brewers, and why wouldn't you with the way they're played? So we'll get back to some of your comments and texts. It is a What If Wednesday, so we'll get to that here in just a little bit, too. But we kick off this Wednesday. It's one of my favorite days of the week in convos, because we get to chat with Ty from Slab Factory this morning. Good morning, sir. How are you?
5: I am doing fine. How are you?
4: Not bad, man. Not bad. Everything going good in the card world? Lots of stuff still.
5: Lots of stuff going on. Yeah. I mean, We pre-texted some ideas, but yeah. You know, there's never a shortage. There's always something.
4: Exactly. So, I guess I'm going to give you kind of the honors. Where would you like to lead off? Do you want to showcase what you already showed me a little bit here?
5: So I'd like to lead off with how much I love Jacob Mizrowski.
4: Yeah, there you go.
5: No, I talking Brewers, watched the game yesterday, second screen while working, you know, and, gosh, like, his bad outings are so good.
4: Yeah. Yeah. Like, he set the bar so high, right?
5: Yes. It's, no extra base hits for, like, what was it? Six starts or something like that, or seven starts. And
4: not walking anybody.
5: Yeah. And then now, you know, gives up a couple home runs here and there, guys are timing up his pitches a little bit. But like, he's still generally unhittable. I mean, didn't allow a hit after the third inning yesterday. So, I mean, yeah, goodness, just so fun. So, no, I was, one thing that we talked about ahead of this is like, let's talk autographs, because there's a lot to understand about them in cards. I brought this one more for fun because like, we also picked this up at the shop. Like, Mizorowski signed baseball. If you ever end up with a signed baseball in your hands, look for what's called a COA, Certificate of Authenticity. This one has like a Certificate of Authenticity like label on it, and you can look it up and on the website and see based on the code that's on here, you know, that it's legit. But you want to look for those on memorabilia. And this is not earth-shattering news. That's pretty standard, but just wanted to share that for those who do not know. If you have a signed baseball, I was just going to say, if you have a signed baseball and you don't know, it doesn't have that, you can get it authenticated.
4: I was just going to ask that. If there's places like they can just kind of look at it and, you know, handwriting experts, or if you will. So.
5: Yeah, there's like, there's a number of them out there. JSA is one. There's also, you know, like this one comes from LGC, which I'm less familiar with, but I know that they are legit. But you also want to look out for the ones like someone came in with like a Shohei Ohtani autographed jersey that was like from a, it was from like a website that did not have any sort of like historical backing of like being legitimate, you know, when you looked up the COA. And I was like, I'm not, you know, we're not interested in this. So always be careful of that too. But anyway, I wanted to talk about autographs on cards because, you know, there's some fun news we'll talk about later from Upper Deck that has to do with autographs and, you know, the licensing. But as far as the actual cards are concerned, I wanted to talk through sticker autographs.
4: Okay.
5: On card autographs, cut autographs.
4: Oh, man.
5: And, you know, aftermarket, you know, autographs.
4: Okay.
5: There's also like post-production type autographs I'll talk through too. So there's a lot of different types. They vary in like how much they add or take away from the value of a card. And there's different reasons why they have them.
4: Okay.
5: So I'll just launch into
4: Just launch into it,
5: I was going to say, this is going to be a Tyler-heavy episode here.
4: I'm all about that, dude.
5: So this one here is a Shaquille O'Neal Miami Heat auto. And this one's kind of fun for a specific reason, but this is an example of a sticker. Back in the day, they had sticker autographs that were like kind of a holographic sticker. I really like these. You don't see them very often anymore. Really more often you see like a clear one so that it doesn't look as obvious, but it's still a sticker. But the reason for these that, you know, these card manufacturers do these is because they'll send a sheet of stickers out to, you know, the athlete. They just sign a million of them. You know, a bunch of them, not a million, sign a bunch of them and then ship them back. And then for years, they can put those stickers on those autographs or on those cards, right? I don't know. I was thinking about this on the way over and I realized I don't know, so I should look it up. But like, for example, athletes who have passed away, there's, you know, if there are sticker autographs that are still sitting on, you know, the shelf at, you know, Upper Deck or at Panini or something like that, they could technically use those, right? So like, you know, a sticker autograph to some people is worth less than an on-card autograph, which is important to note, right? This one is fun in the sense that Shaq wore 32 with Miami, but he clearly signed this when he was a member of the Lakers because it says number 34 in his signature.
4: I was just wondering that. I was going to bring that up.
5: So, like, that's an example of how they sit on the shelf until they're used. You know, you could probably call that a little bit lazy that they that Topps still decided to use a 34 sticker, you know, with a 32 jersey, but
4: it's still a Shaq autograph.
5: Still a Shaq autograph. You know, I actually got it because I thought that was cool. You know? So that's an example of a sticker autograph, right? Then there's on card autographs, and this is a Nick Kurtz on card autograph, and you can tell that it's on card. Obviously, when you look closely at it, you know, you can see that there's no sticker underneath the autograph. And for the listening audience, this is less exciting, but basically it's a, you know, a Topps paper, stock product, and it's a blue ink autograph of Nick Kurtz. And you can tell that it is signed directly on the card. A lot of people like these because they look clean and because they know that the athlete held that card in their hands, right? Rather than it being something that it was a sheet of stickers that were shipped to them. And then they just signed a bunch of them. It feels a little bit more soulless to a lot of people when it's a sticker autograph versus an on-card autograph.
4: Okay. Yeah. So, like, really quick, back to the sticker one, and maybe I'm jumping ahead a little bit. Like, I've noticed some cards, too, with those stickers, it's almost like an invisible sticker. They try to make it really, like, but you can tell there is a sticker on it.
5: Right. Yes, and that's intentional, right? I mean, I think that because people like the look of an on-card autograph, it's not like they're trying to trick you, but they are trying to make the card look cleaner when they do, like, a more invisible sticker. So that certainly would be the reason, you know, for that. But you see that way more often than you do any other type. You know, there's, like, in football, they have, like, eye black ones too.
4: Oh, yeah.
5: You know, you've probably seen those where it's usually signed with, like, a silver Sharpie on, like, eye black. That's pretty fun. But otherwise, it's usually just, like, a clear sticker on the background of the card.
4: Okay.
5: The next type is a cut autograph. And so this is an example of one that, like, it appears that this product was, like, you know, Ken Griffey Jr. It says on the back here, congratulations, this is a Griffey auto. It says on the back here, congratulations, you have received a card personally autographed by Ken Griffey Jr. This trading card was sent to Upper Deck directly from Ken Griffey Jr. This certificate expressly warrants the authenticity of the depicted athlete's signature. So, by the way, stepping back, on any of these autographed cards that come from a manufacturer like Topps, like Panini, like Upper Deck, they will have... On the back, it will say you have received a card personally autographed. It'll say something along the lines of this autograph is authenticated by Upper Deck or by Panini, right? Or we guarantee the authenticity of this. But this one's interesting because what I mean by cut autograph is that it's like almost like he signed something else and then they put the sort of cardboard of the card over the top of it. You see this way more with like... early 1900s athletes.
4: I just saw Babe Ruth and Mickey Mantle one on Fanatics. Yeah.
5: Exactly, right? Yep. So they signed a check. They signed at the bottom of a piece of paper. They signed for, like, you know, the invoice for their plumber. I don't know, right? Like, those are the types of things that people hunt for. And then these, you know, card manufacturers buy them from people and then cut them out and put them into a card.
4: Is that like with a lot of the historical ones too, like a president's signature or something, you know?
5: Absolutely. Every single, you know, older president's signature that you see in like card form or memorabilia form, those are all cut autos. A lot of people like them. Some people think that it's kind of, you know, cheap or whatever. It's like, I don't know. They signed the thing within the card. I'm good with that. You know, I think that's pretty cool.
4: Yeah.
5: It's like almost like the inverse of a sticker autograph. It's underneath the cardboard of the card.
4: Exactly.
5: Yeah. But
4: it's still a Ken Griffey autograph.
5: Exactly. It's a Ken Griffey Jr. autograph. I mean, like, yeah, that's pretty cool. Reds Uni, Ken Griffey, kind of, we had this conversation a while back, like, you know, team changes, you know, what sells better. The Reds uniform Ken Griffey Jr. autos don't sell for as much, you know, as the Mariners, you know, Mariners ones, right? Like this one's a really cool autograph. It's worth about 300-ish bucks, you know, which is certainly a valuable card, but like, you know, his Mariners autos way more, you know.
4: Right.
5: So
4: that's who we think of when we think Ken Griffey Jr., right? It's
5: absolutely.
4: Mariners.
5: We think Mariners. Yep. So, you know, same as the, you know, the conversation we had about Aaron Rodgers and Myles Garrett and all those guys.
4: And maybe Giannis.
5: I think it's going to be interesting. I think that the first, I think I talked about this, the first autographs will be really valuable, right? The first Heat ones. Historically, they will not hold up against Milwaukee Bucks ones, unless he, you know, wins a championship, which I do not see that roster doing a lot of winning. I'm not going to lie.
4: Yeah.
5: That's not even the hate talking. I'm actually really happy for Giannis and for the Bucks. I think it was time, but you know, you don't pay me to come on here and talk about that. You don't pay me at all. But anyway, another type of autograph is, you know, an on-card autograph that is like a post-production autograph.
4: Okay.
5: So like this is an Upper Deck Scottie Pippen auto. I'm going Bulls here for these last few. No Jordan with me.
4: Okay.
5: But this is a Scottie Pippen. It's hard to see, but it's autographed. And they have like an embossed kind of stamp down at the bottom on the corner that says that it's an authentic autograph, right? Now, that means it's authenticated. It does not need to be authenticated by BGS, PSA, any of these companies, right? And you can see on the back here, that in ink, it's numbered. So it's numbered to 1994. So there's 1,994 of this autograph out there. Okay. This is an example of, like, you know, Upper Deck sort of reclaiming basically, you know, normal printed cards, having Scotty do an event where he comes and signs mm-hmm. a whole bunch of these and then putting them in a product later. You see that sometimes, and there's actually a very popular but inexpensive baseball product called Archives.
4: Okay.
5: Not to be confused with the other Archives. There's two different Archives baseball. I don't want to talk about that. It annoys the heck out of me. But it's like re-autographed cards.
4: Okay.
5: You know, and in each box of that Archives product, you are getting a guaranteed autograph, and it's usually numbered like one of one to like up to like 100-ish, you know, and those are like cards that were already printed.
4: Gotcha.
5: With the athlete signed.
4: Gotcha.
5: Yeah. And then the last two I have are both Dennis Rodman.
4: Mm-hmm.
5: And I wanted to show an example of a couple of things, how these autographs can be different over time. Autographs or change with these athletes, but you know, oftentimes these, you know, authenticators, they have on file multiple different, you know, autographs by like the same athlete.
4: Mm-hmm.
5: For example, Giannis's rookie auto, which I can bring another time. I have one, but Giannis's rookie auto looks way different than his current auto.
4: Right.
5: You know, LeBron James just changed his autograph.
4: Did Tom Brady change his too?
5: Tom Brady's changed mm-hmm. over time.
4: Yeah.
5: So like, you can see over time when these athletes change, but for the YouTube audience, this is a Dennis Rodman patch auto, another example of a cut auto.
4: Mm-hmm.
5: Although it's more in the cut auto style, but I do not believe it to be a cut autograph. I don't think they pulled this from anything else. It's just the way that they made the card.
4: Gotcha. Okay.
5: But and on the back, you know, it says enclosed game-worn material and autograph are guaranteed by Panini America. This is part of the game-worn all-star PC that I have. But then you have another Dennis Rodman that looks way different.
4: Oh, yeah.
5: Autographs way crazy.
4: Mm-hmm.
5: And this is an example of an aftermarket or in-person autograph. So someone went to an event that he was signing at or saw him on the street or whatever it may be, and they got this card autographed by Dennis Rodman. Then they sent it to Beckett to get authenticated. So on the slab, it's hard to see, but it says authentic autograph, and then it has a cert number. So someone certified this to be a Dennis Rodman autograph.
4: Mm-hmm.
5: If you ever have a raw card without authenticity, so without the thing on the back that says this autograph is guaranteed by such and such,
4: mm-hmm.
5: or without a COA like you see on this Mizorowski baseball, then buy it with a grain of salt,
4: mm-hmm.
5: because either it's accurate and it was signed by him, or it wasn't and it was faked.
4: Mm-hmm.
5: And, you know, so that's what you have to look out for with these aftermarket autographs.
4: That's why I think my Shaq card, I know my Shaq card is, it was autographed like that, but it's like a JSA, I think, got a sticker on there.
5: Yep. So if it's got a JSA sticker or something mm-hmm. like that, you know, it's also, those are not easy to forge, but they can be forged. So you also have to like look up the cert number on the JSA,
4: right?
5: You know, like there's a cert number associated with it or a barcode sometimes or whatever.
4: Mm-hmm.
5: You still have to look it up because they can fake that too. But
4: right. That's the cool thing too. Cause I've done that with like my Don Hutson card, which is autographed. You just kind of look up that number and like, boom, it gives you the little details on that. So it's kind of a cool thing to look up.
5: It is
4: up.
5: Very cool. Yeah. And like sometimes with like certain products, they'll have like game worn materials that are associated with a specific game.
4: Mm-hmm.
5: Like, and you can look those up and see, and it'll tell you like what game it was.
4: Right.
5: I think that's so awesome.
4: Yeah, definitely.
5: Very cool. But yeah, that's like kind of the gamut of autographs, right? Like mm-hmm. in cards, again, the most valuable thing you can have is an on-card autograph, especially if it's from the manufacturer. You know, stuff like this Dennis Rodman aftermarket one, they don't sell particularly well compared to like a manufacturer produced one.
4: Okay.
5: Like if you go get something signed, if you pay, you know, $400 to have something signed by Jordan Love, you do not automatically have a $400 Jordan Love autograph, right?
4: Mm-hmm.
5: You're paying to have it signed by him, but you are not getting that value out of it necessarily.
4: Mm-hmm.
5: You know, it has a lot more to do with the quality of the autograph, if it was manufactured, issued or not, you know, that kind of thing.
4: Mm-hmm. Staying with the autographs, and it's something, you know, I screenshot with you since we're on a Bulls theme here too.
5: Yeah.
4: With the Jordan, you talk about Upper Deck too. I mean, that's giving me flashbacks to the 90s with Upper Deck basketball.
5: Yes.
4: And that. So, it's a new deal with Michael Jordan Upper Deck. It has inserted redemptions in its Goodwin Champions product. That hits tomorrow, this Thursday?
5: Yeah, we have hobby boxes on the way.
4: Okay.
5: Right now. And then we have retail following shortly behind, I think.
4: Okay, so there's 23 redemptions for the Jordan signed 86 Fleer packs.
5: Yeah.
4: That could also contain his rookie card.
5: It's really cool. It's so cool, honestly. Mm-hmm. It's Upper Deck's big swing to be like, we're not dead.
4: Mm-hmm.
5: You know, we still have Jordan. They signed, I don't know if you saw that, like they re-signed Jordan for a lifetime contract with Upper Deck.
4: Okay. I did not see that. Yeah.
5: Yes. So I think they're going to try to step up their game on like how they utilize Jordan. But the thing is like when they re-signed Jordan, part of the reason that Jordan wants to be with Upper Deck is because he doesn't want to sign a million things. He doesn't want to water down his autograph base that much.
4: Mm-hmm.
5: What happens when an athlete signs everything, and there are certain athletes out there that have just signed everything,
4: mm-hmm.
5: their autographs are just not worth as much at a certain point,
4: mm-hmm.
5: right? You know, Jordan has never been someone who gives stuff away for free.
4: Right.
5: You know, he's always about that business and that legacy.
4: Tiger's the same way, I think, mm-hmm. right, too?
5: Yeah. Yeah, there's autographs, but there's not a million of them out there.
4: Yeah.
5: And so, you know, stuff like Jordan autographs are harder to come by. And so this is a really, really cool way to release something that, you know, Upper Deck is a little bit hamstrung on the Jordan front because they can't release Michael Jordan Bulls uniform stuff,
4: mm-hmm.
5: right? It has to be, you see it a lot in Goodwin Champions. It's Jordan in street clothes. It's Jordan wearing a suit.
4: Yeah.
5: You know, it's like, it's stuff like that. So how do you make it basketball, like as basketball as possible, while maintaining that sort of image? And mm-hmm. I think that this is how. So it's Fleer, you know, 86 Fleer packs
4: mm-hmm.
5: that are unopened, that are sealed. They're like authenticated, you know,
4: mm-hmm.
5: and autographed on the outside in white marker by Michael Jordan. I think these are going to fetch some really crazy numbers. And it's a really fun way to create a chase product
4: mm-hmm.
5: in a product that historically is not crazy popular. Goodwin Champions is fun, but it is not some sort of gangbusters product.
4: Right.
5: Beware of the secondary market on these boxes. They're going to be expensive until these things are found. Right.
4: Mm-hmm.
5: I haven't looked to see if that's something that's in retail and hobby or if that's a hobby only thing.
4: Okay.
5: That I need to dig into. And once I know, I can also like, you know, we can talk about it the next time I'm on, or we can talk, you know, cause like I am a little bit concerned about like telling people that they might be able to find it in retail and then it's not available in retail. Let's see. It does look like it just says in Goodwin Champions product. So we'll have to see what happens when the checklist is dropped. Cause mm-hmm. I don't think the checklist is out yet.
4: So with that Jordan autographed pack, might be a stupid question. Do you open that pack?
5: No, just because he autographed the outside of it.
4: Yeah. So that, you know, Jordan, there might be a Jordan rookie card in there, but you never know.
5: Adds to the mystique.
4: Yep.
5: You know, there's going to be 23 of them placed in, you know, redemptions placed in these. So it's not like you're going to find the pack in the box, mm-hmm. you know, the redemptions, the way that people do redemptions is that like you basically, you pull a redemption and then you submit a, you know, a code to Upper Deck and then they ship it to you.
4: Okay.
5: So I'm assuming heavily insured.
4: Right. Yeah.
5: But yeah, I think this is going to be really, really cool. I think that it's a really fun chase. Like I said, we'll have hobby boxes in both of our locations. I don't think we're going to have a million of them, but it'll be a first come first serve basis once we post that they're available.
4: Mm-hmm.
5: So look at our Facebook, our Instagram.
4: Mm-hmm.
5: We'll definitely, you know, post the price and I don't know it offhand. I don't know what we got them for. So,
4: well, I want to go back to Giannis because mm-hmm. I mean, you know, he's not only switching teams, he's switching numbers too and all that.
5: Is that confirmed? I mean, there was so much misinformation yesterday.
4: But I think it is seven because I did see that the Heat are going to like reimburse anybody who ordered 34 or something.
5: Then it's
4: like
5: official.
4: That.
5: Yeah.
4: Yeah.
5: Yeah.
4: So
5: I do like that.
4: Mm-hmm.
5: Yeah. I do like that.
4: Does that do anything to a card market? You know, does it make any difference with a number change, even though it's a different jersey? Does that,
5: well,
4: you know?
5: Not really, but you know, I think like it, with,
4: or maybe
5: when
4: those
5: it was,
4: sticker autographs.
5: Yeah,
4: come
5: well,
4: into play.
5: He doesn't do any sort of inscription like that. So mm-hmm. unless he's done some inscriptions like that, then it'll be fine. But like mm-hmm. When it comes to the, you know, when Kobe changed his number, that was that's different, right? Mm-hmm. Stays on the same team but changes his number.
4: Right.
5: That made a big shift in his market. You know, his early Kobe stuff. If there's ever anything inscribed with his number 8, then you know. That's pretty cool. Mm-hmm. But then, you know, he spent most of his career with 24. So, but like when it comes to something like this, I don't think it affects it too much. I think that if anything, it allows him to sort of operate with a different identity in Miami. Mm-hmm. And that might affect his card market in a positive way. But I don't think it's going to make any huge difference with mm-hmm. his market. Because it also is like not every athlete inscribes their number. Like, you know, Mizorowski is a perfect example. He puts 32 on as many cards or as many cards and baseballs and all that stuff as he can. Mm-hmm. He also puts a little smiley face on there, which I like.
4: Yeah.
5: But the Miz, is, you know, some athletes always try to add that and some athletes never do that. Mm-hmm. And Giannis, I don't think has done much. I can't think of any autographs I've seen mm-hmm. that have number 34 on it.
4: Yeah. Cause I know Rodgers puts 12 or I guess 8 now mm-hmm. on a lot of his.
5: Yep.
4: And does LeBron, do you know, does he put numbers on his?
5: I think doesn't the new one have like kind of a crown and a 23 maybe?
4: Okay.
5: Maybe I'm wrong.
4: Okay.
5: I could be wrong, but. I'm sure that I know that I've seen some before.
4: Mm-hmm.
5: Yeah. Yeah.
4: So if LeBron, we know he's not going to be with the Lakers, but if he goes back to the Cavs for like a third time, mm-hmm. I mean, this is a guy that's, I mean, changed so many teams throughout yeah. so many years. Does that affect anything to the card market? If it's back to the Cavaliers, if he goes to the T-Wolves, is it better? I mean, does that affect anything to the card market? If it's back to the Cavaliers,
5: I mean,
4: if he goes to the T-Wolves, is it better? I mean, is there anything that

0: all three stints if he goes back to the Cavs. Mm-hmm. You know,
1: yep.
0: I think that's cool.
1: That would be a cool one.
0: Doesn't change the autograph market. Doesn't really. I mean, if LeBron's market is already crazy, mm-hmm. and it's been shooting up, up, up.
1: Like, really?
0: Okay. Yes. Over the last everything ahead of the National Card Show, which is the end of July in Chicago, the great Jordan, LeBron. I mean, Barry Bonds is way up right now, actually.
1: Really?
0: A lot of these guys, they shoot up before this show because it's a really heavy buying show for, like, that kind of stuff.
1: Okay.
0: For grails, you know. Mm-hmm. So, anyway. But, yeah, I don't think it affects it too much. I think that LeBron's legacy is pretty cemented.
1: Okay. Last, I got a couple more questions here for you quick. One's from a listener, but I'll ask you this one. Luis Lara? Do we buy heavy on Luis Lara right now? Or?
0: Luis Lara is such an interesting example of like how occasionally Bowman is weird. Mm-hmm. So all you have right now of Luis Lara is Bowman product. And that's and it's a couple years ago. Mm-hmm. And he did not have autographs other than the base autograph. Okay. So for some reason, he didn't have any autographed parallels. No, like, green, blue, whatever, like, no super fractor autograph, like, nothing like that. Mm-hmm. Exclusively just the base autographs, and then everything else was, you know, not autographed. So his market's kind of weird because his base autographs being the only autographs out there are shooting up a decent amount, and mm-hmm. I'm sure, I haven't even checked yet, but I'm sure they're up from last night.
1: Right.
0: I have a couple of Luis Lara numbered cards from that product that are not autographed that are off getting graded right now that should literally pop any day now because I grabbed him a little bit before the season started. Mm-hmm. But, you know, his market is certainly up. And, you know, Pratt's went up, and then it's come down because he's not hitting the ball well, although he's picking it up the last couple of games here, which is fun to see. I still believe in Cooper Pratt for sure. I don't think he's going to be a monster, but I think he's going to be, well, he's an exceptional shortstop. Mm-hmm. And I think he's got a big frame. He's a big guy. Like, I think he's going to get some power going. I think he'll be fine.
1: Yeah.
0: But anyway, sorry, that's not what we're talking about.
1: No, you're good.
0: Yeah.
1: I know this isn't really maybe in your area of expertise, but we do have Dennis from Elk Mound with a quick question.
0: Yeah.
1: Says, can you ask the Slab Factory guy about how to preserve autographed shoes? I have a pair that soles are basically crumbling, not sure what to do about it.
0: Yeah, I have no clue. Yeah. I can tell you that there are plenty of resources and materials out there for that kind of thing. Mm-hmm. Like, you can, I mean, honestly, the soles are crumbling. That's crazy. Yeah, I guess, like, I've seen, like, issues with autograph bleed. That's from humidity, right? Mm-hmm. So if you can have a humidity controlled, like a humidor of some kind, that might be one thing that you can do. Mm-hmm. What I mean by that is, like, sometimes you see this with, like, baseballs too, that ink starts to just settle deeper and deeper into the ball, especially if it's a thick marker autograph, and it just sort of bleeds out. And that happens in humidity. So you want to control that for sure. But otherwise, I don't know much for you, Dennis. I'm sorry.
1: Yeah. Yeah. We'll see if we can. I'll do some Googling.
0: Yeah.
1: That's a different. Yeah. Like you said, the soles is kind of interesting.
0: I'd like to almost see what he's talking about.
1: Yeah. Right. Exactly. So, all right. Hey, I'm going to throw this is your homework assignment. I need a Packer guy to collect now. So
0: yeah.
1: For my PC.
0: Well, let's talk about it. These are the questions. It's funny. So yesterday I had an old friend, one of my oldest friends, reached out and was like, hey, Tyler, like I want to get, you know, a product, baseball, football, something for my son that has a good chance of having something valuable in it, but doesn't break the bank. And I was like, well, you know, let's talk about what you value. And I went back and forth. And it turned out he just wants some good cards for his son while his son also gets to open some cards. Mm-hmm. So I picked out kind of a mix of singles and sealed product that fit within his budget, shipped it out to him. So, you know, it all comes down to what you want, Dan, right? Mm-hmm. So, like, do you want this guy to be affordable, or do you want him to be kind of pushing the boundaries of your, you know, your budget, right? Do you like, you know, first of all, it's easy question. Staying power. Is this a player that you like?
1: Yep.
0: Is this a player that is currently playing versus, you know, a vet that's not playing anymore? That's safer because they'll always be a Packer, mm-hmm. you know?
1: Yep.
0: But, like, I don't know. You tell me, Dan, like, what gets you excited? Are you talking current player when you're talking about this right now? Because obviously Hudson is your guy.
1: See, then I go back to, part of me is like, do I go back to the 90s receivers? And I don't know.
0: You want to go back to like a relatively obscure guy, but mm-hmm. like someone that's like a fan favorite, you have

0: so many cards that are so cool that can fit into your budget. Right?
1: Yeah.
0: Like, you know, a guy like Charles Woodson is pretty expensive. No, you know, no matter how you slice it up. Right.
1: Mm-hmm.
0: But like Antonio Freeman,
1: like I was a big Robert Brooks fan.
0: Robert Brooks. Yeah. So there's plenty of cool Robert Brooks out there.
1: Mm-hmm.
0: You got, you know, you can dig through eBay forever and find some really sick Robert Brooks stuff.
1: Mm-hmm.
0: It's not going to break the bank. He'll always be a Packer.
1: Yep.
0: You know, like
1: Jordy, I was a big fan of. Yeah.
0: Jordy has really affordable stuff too, to mm-hmm. be honest. Like his autographs, you know, can range anywhere from like 15, 20 bucks all the way up to, you know, 300 bucks, 400 bucks, you know,
1: mm-hmm.
0: but he's not really getting higher than that. So like you can get a really cool curated collection at a nice price mm-hmm. with some of these guys. It's just, if you want to collect those top tier guys
1: yep.
0: or collect the current players, that's where it gets a little bit more expensive, right?
1: Yeah.
0: But like if you're going current, go defense. You know, some of these guys are pretty affordable when they're defensive yeah. Players.
1: Yeah. Or I'll just keep going with my Penny Hardaway and Shaq one too.
0: Well, yeah. So, Penny, yeah. The NBA is expensive.
1: Yeah. I've noticed like a lot of the Penny stuff is even going up. It feels like
0: yeah,
1: just
0: all of these, all yeah. these, you know, sort of like 90s greats are yeah. really shooting up. It's no joke. Yeah, I would recommend, you know, if you're going Packers, you know, you mentioned Jordy. That's a great one because it's within the era that there's a ton of product. You can, mm-hmm. there's so much Jordy out there. There's less Robert Brooks out there.
1: Mm-hmm.
0: But hey, you can PC both. You know, why limit yourself? 287's cutting it up.
1: All right. I'm going to do that then. I think that's where I'll be at. So.
0: Like it. Good right. plan.
1: Hey, dude. Appreciate it.
0: Of course.
1: As always, man.
0: Yeah.
1: So
0: see
1: we'll
0: you.
1: Hey, well, let's do a plug.
0: Yeah.
1: We got the show coming up in August.
0: Do.
1: Night that's like a month from tomorrow already,
0: yes,
1: dude.
0: It certainly is, yeah.
1: At the
0: yeah.
1: Brewing Project.
0: Yeah. We're excited. So PAX and Pints card show
1: mm-hmm.
0: At the Brewing Project. We're putting on with a handful of vendors from the area that are phenomenal vendors. This is a kid-friendly, safe show with vendors who are not going to be trying to take advantage of people. Like we've personally selected these vendors, you know, from you know, and this is not to say that vendors who aren't there are not great. This is mm-hmm. you know, this is who's available, who's great, you know, and you know, we also, it's a wide range of like some good basic Wisconsin sports stuff to high end, you know, sports cards. So like if you're a high end collector, there's a couple of vendors that I know are going to bring the heat. And then there's, you know, a bunch of Pokemon, other TCG vendors as well. So it is going to be a really good mix.
1: Mm-hmm.
0: It's going to be in the upstairs area, Brewing Project. So it's not a huge show, but you know, bring the kids, you know, stop in yourself, grab a beer. Like, the entire point is for it to be educational. We're going to have a hobby bingo type thing for people to play where
1: nice.
0: You get your card and then you ask vendors different questions about their, you know, about their PC or about their, you know, what they have, or try to make a trade, and you check those off the bingo card and you get a prize at the end. There's going to be a lot of fun stuff.
1: I'm looking forward to it. We're going to be there too. So
0: heck,
1: that's
0: yeah.
1: going to be a lot of fun.
0: Very cool. I'm very excited. And, we're going to announce more stuff as we go. We're going to start doing some vendor spotlight stuff to talk about some of vendors who are doing the show. And, Slab Factory will obviously have a very big presence there as well.
1: Right. Awesome. Good stuff, Ty.
0: All
1: appreciate
0: right.
1: it, buddy.
0: Yeah. Thank you, Dan.
1: You got it.
0: All right.
1: We're going to take a quick break. Be back with plenty more coming up after these few words.

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0: As always, a big thanks to Ty from Slab Factory for joining us every couple of weeks to go through the latest and greatest inside the hobby of the card market. And as always, if you want, you can send those questions on over to Ty, and he'll help answer them to the best that he can. Definitely excited to be hanging out at his card show at the Brewing Project a month from tomorrow. Should be a lot of fun. All right. I want to talk a little soccer here coming up because we got Luke joining us. So I want to talk a little bit about the U.S. men's team and their exit and such. I do appreciate the memes and the jokes out there that I see some of them, like grave sites, soccer fan, June 26 to July 26, you know, sort of thing, which, I mean, is it that far off? Probably not. Yeah, no. You know, so, but I know you're lit.
1: Well, here's the thing. I was honestly not as familiar with Team USA as I was with some of the other teams because the other teams have more famous and better players. Mm. That's the reality of it. I think you will find more. I'm guessing on this, but I think you'll find more Premier League and then Champions League fans, I guess, Barcelona, Real Madrid, think of like the big ones where you see, if you see a kid in a soccer shirt, what are they probably wearing? It's probably going to be like a Messi Barcelona shirt with the blue and red stripes.
0: You're seeing a lot of those out right now.
1: Mm-hmm.
0: I mean, again, to put it in a kid's perspective, Hudson is a Messi fan. I don't think he's ever watched him play. But he's got a Messi poster. He's got the Messi shirts, the pink, and yep. All.
1: Right.
0: He just last week, Messi shoes.
1: Huh.
0: I'm like, how do you even know about this stuff? But we went to the outlet malls in Minnesota, and he found them, and he's like, oh, okay. Mm-hmm. He needed new shoes anyway. So,
1: go with him. And nope. Messi still matters at this point.
0: Well, then look what he just did now. Right. So
1: exactly, yeah. That I would also go so far as to say, how many Major League Soccer kits, shirts, do you see compared to international ones? Just in general. I mean, you could do an actual count. You're going to see a fair number of Minnesota United ones because of proximity, where we're at. After that, and I can name all the MLS teams, but I don't see too many. You might have seen some Beckham ones when he came to the Galaxy. Look, and MLS is getting bigger and bigger all the time. This is not to be like, yeah, MLS sucks. No. It's getting better. It's getting better. It's getting bigger and bigger. Like, it's here to stay. All of it. Fine, yes. But it's still not to the level. It probably never will get to the level of Premier League and the other top European teams, so the ones that I just mentioned, throw in, you know, your AC Milans, Inter Milans, Bayern Munich, et cetera, et cetera. PSG, all of those. They're the biggest ones because they have the best athletes in the world. Same for the American leagues for the other sports.
0: Mm-hmm.
1: Because we have the best athletes playing in the NBA, playing Major League Baseball, playing in the NHL compared to other leagues around the world. But yeah, I'm sure there are casual fans like that we're paying more attention to Team USA. There's two anecdotal examples that I noticed in the past 48 hours since the, or 36 hours, how long, since the Belgium game. One was a radio show on a pop music station. It was a syndicated show. They brought up Team USA soccer. Would not have been the sort of thing I would have expected on that show. That's one of those like, oh, it's broken into that territory. You don't hear that show. I only listen to it kind of occasionally, pop in here and there. I don't hear them talk about what's going on last week with the NFL. They're not going to be talking about how the Chiefs did against the Broncos, even with Patrick Mahomes and Travis. If they're going to be talking Travis Kelce, it's going to be 100% Taylor Swift related.
0: Mm.
1: They were talking about Team USA playing Belgium. The other example was at a playground yesterday with my daughter, and kind of nearby, the swing set, were some teens, and they started talking about Team USA. I don't think, again, I don't want to stereotype, but those kids, sure didn't seem like the soccer type. I don't want to say that they would have no interest in it, but that's, again, that was the sort of thing I, so we're playing and I hear that from behind me. I'm like, what? They're talking about this? You don't hear that stuff at all. It broke through with people that probably also don't particularly care about buying a Messi. Well, again, he plays for Inter Miami now, but they wouldn't have bought a Barcelona jersey. They're not buying a Miami jersey. They don't care about Messi that much. They probably have heard of him, but they cared about Team USA. Are those people going to be more into soccer going forward? I think it's kind of like the other World Cups, mm-hmm. where each time you get a few more. It's like a stair step thing. Like, I got hooked into soccer with the 94 World Cup. There are probably some that got in a little bit with, like, the run in 02, probably a little bit with the 2010 run. Remember seeing those, like, the blow pop or the bomb pop jerseys?
0: Yep.
1: They were everywhere that summer, and that had to have added a few more. I think this one adds a few more. Mike Florio, one of the bigger hot take artists out there, but he was referencing the ratings in one of his most recent rumor mill posts. I was reading it this morning, and he said, look, in his view, soccer is now one of the mainstream sports. Now, whether we could say, yeah, it has been for a while or it's not, he thinks it's as mainstream now as the other big ones. That's why I always get a little hesitant to say, do we want to call this a big five or a big six? What's the definition of that? Because we have the big four, NHL, MLB, NFL, NBA. Mm-hmm. Is there a big five, but how do you, or a big six, how do you count that? Is it MLS? Like we want to say, is it a domestic league? I would argue it's not so much MLS as it is pro soccer. If you threw in the Premier League and you threw in the biggest Champions League teams and maybe World Cup soccer in general, so you have Brazil, Germany, France. And in that regard, I think it can make a pretty good case for that being the fifth one cumulatively. You could also throw in, if we're talking pro sports, maybe the WNBA's actually gotten to that level now. I don't think it's quite there yet, but it's in the discussion, whereas 10 years ago, not even close. So it's mainstream enough now that I think you throw it in with the other ones. I think we could stop with the whole, will soccer ever sell in America? Yeah, it is.
0: Mm-hmm.
1: Done. Yeah. That it's part of the culture, and that's okay. I don't think it has to replace anything. It just is.
0: Mm-hmm. We're going to talk more about this probably coming up in the next hour. I do got to take a quick break as we approach the conclusion of the second hour. We'll be right back after these few words.

0: Got a take on today's topic but can't call in? Then hit us up on Facebook, Twitter, or the text line and let your fingers do the talking.
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1: 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Just a few minutes left until the top of the hour. I want to get to some baseball talk coming up here, too, as we are approaching already. All-Star break coming up soon. Can you believe that? We're already getting to that point. So your Twins are not completely out of it.
11: I know.
1: Stop winning so we can maybe get some of your players. But Buxton's back on the injury list.
11: And don't worry, they'll probably trade them all off. Fire sale to the sequels coming surely, imminently.
1: Yeah.
11: I saw the grades from ESPN.com yesterday. I think they had a C+.
1: Yeah.
11: Which, given all the really bad grades across baseball right now, there's a lot of them. And given how poor the Twins' offseason was considered to have been, they're holding their own. Again, they're going through these phases. Now they're going through a bit of a better streak. Again, they're not winning the World Series this year. I don't think that's a hot take. I don't think it would be like clowned on. No, they're not winning the World Series this year. But I know this was brought up a couple months ago. And then there was some guffawing when the Twins went through a big losing streak.
1: Guffawing.
11: Ha, ha, ha. But there does seem to be better chemistry this year. I was reading a couple articles on Byron Buxton's injury. Now, he's actually the first time he's going to the IL. I know he's missed time this year, but this is his first designated time, even if it's a short IL run. Hopefully it's just that. But that his presence as the clubhouse leader post-Carlos Correa has probably led to better chemistry, which has kept this team doing better than I think was generally expected, acknowledging that the talent on the team was thought to be pretty good anyway. That was the undercurrent of the offseason with all the, they're getting rid of this guy now, and there was still the caveat of, hey, but actually the talent's pretty good. But da da da da da da da da. So you figured actually the floor wasn't that low. If they were going to have a really, really, really bad season, it's because the vibes would have been really bad. Turns out the vibes actually are pretty good in the clubhouse by all accounts. We don't definitely know. We'd probably have to wait for one of those postseason, a variation of the Now They Tell Us article. But in a good way. But it sure does seem as though Buxton has helped a lot. And then I guess the character of the rest of the folks are working out well enough, probably tied in with Shelton's, probably doing pretty decent, even though Baldelli was considered to be a player's manager. All of it's working.
1: Yeah.
11: Well, working enough, given they hardly have a relief core. and they've had enough other injuries. Guys who were supposed to be good have been injured a lot or had been demoted. Royce Lewis, though he came back, did okay. Matt Wallner got demoted. I don't think they make the playoffs. I still think, and I'm sure a lot of people think, at some point, American League teams are going to get better.
1: Mm-hmm.
11: Yeah. But right now, what the Rays are the only 90-win pace team at this point?
1: Yeah, well, Brewers are 101.
11: Yeah.
1: 101 win pace.
11: But I mean, in the American League.
1: Oh, American League. Yeah.
11: National League is totally different, but the American League, there.
1: No. Who is right now? Can you say somebody is clearly on top in the American League?
11: I mean, the closest would be Tampa Bay.
1: Yeah.
11: And they're.
1: The Yankees obviously have the star power and such.
11: It's just they're figuring out stuff, but yeah, the Yankees are slumping without Judge. I'm waiting for some team to do it. And that's probably going to pull enough away from the Twins. But if they don't sell, there's even a little bit of talk of do they add? Could get interesting.
1: Mm-hmm. Yeah, exactly. So tell you what, we got to We'll take a quick phone call. We only got about a couple minutes left to the top of the hour, but we got to bring him in. Coach Jim from the Eau Claire Axemen is joining us right now. Good morning, Coach. How you doing?
12: Fantastic. Good morning. How are you?
1: Not bad, man. Not bad. Hey, nice week off last week, but you're back at it at home at the Sonntag Center, and you're going to be taking on the Nebraska Siege. Did you guys, first of all, did you enjoy your off week last week?
12: Yes, and the guys were excited to get back yesterday. It's just nice to get away from everybody, guys included, and it's just a chance for them to get back with family and reconnect and recharge. And we had a very spirited, great practice last night, and looking forward to another one today and then Saturday night.
1: Yeah, so your final three games coming up here, I mean, it feels like the season has just been flying by for you guys, but two of your final three games are all at the Sonntag Center. How big is that for you guys to finish up the regular season with two out of your last three at home?
12: It's awesome because the long travel teams that we play are now out of the way, and we're at the end of the season, and we replay those teams, and so they have the long bus rides to get here now, and then we just have a short one next week down to Waterloo for it's like three and a half hours. So we're in a good spot, it's military and first responder appreciation night on Saturday night, so we're looking for a big crowd.
1: Absolutely, and we're going to be giving away some tickets for your game coming up this Saturday a little bit later on this morning, too. So you mentioned it. It's Military and First Responders Appreciation Night, sponsored by Council Tools. So that's always a special night when you can get those fine folks in to help honor them. Right, Coach?
12: Most definitely. My dad was in the Army, and I've had a brother and uncles and relatives, obviously. So I have a special place in my heart for all those people. And my parents were law enforcement officers, and I was for 4 years. And so those first responders that are running into danger and those firefighters, et cetera, and military as well, it's they put their lives on the line every day. And we just have to be super thankful for that. And so this is our way of giving back and appreciating for everything they do and give us the opportunity and the freedoms that we have in this country.
1: Absolutely. And if anybody's interested in maybe getting a group of eight or more, you can check out their website, ecaxemanfootball.com, and email at Michael over there for some potential discounts and such, and packing up Sonntag Center for some Axemen football. And Coach, looking at the Nebraska Siege, this is the second time you've played against them. Can you learn anything from your previous game, a little bit of from like a month ago, or do you kind of go into this with a blank slate?
12: No, everybody now has played each other, so we kind of know what everybody's going to do. Now their quarterback is injured. I don't know if he's playing. Our quarterback's injured. We brought a new guy in yesterday that will probably get the nod on Saturday and throw him into the fire right away. But, of our five losses, I've told the guys we're the best 0-5 team in this league because we could very easily be 3-2, 4-1. And if we look at it on average, there's three or four plays that if we could correct each game, we have a different record. So we're approaching it. We watch film. We break it down. In fact, we have another film session again tonight. We'll break it down again and go over our mistakes and make. Like I told the guys last night, hey, we're throwing caution to the wind and we have nothing to lose. So let's fly around and have some fun. And we saw that last night in practice. And I think the guys understand that and they know what's ahead of us. So we're just looking forward to it, excited, and just let the chips fall where they may.
1: Awesome. Well, Coach, best of luck again this weekend. Kickoff is this Saturday, July 11th, at the Sonntag Center. The Eau Claire Axemen taking on the Nebraska Siege. Best of luck, Coach, and we'll catch up with you again next week.
12: Okay, that sounds great. Thank you for doing this, and thank you to all of our sponsors. We appreciate it, the players and the coaches alike. So come on down Saturday night. get out of the heat and cheer on the Axemen, and hopefully we can get a win for them.
1: Well said. All right, there's Coach Jim from the Eau Claire Axemen joining us here this morning. All right, we got to wrap up the third hour, final hour, coming up after these quick words.
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14: Well, good morning. Here's what we're learning today. Coming into midweek, it's a familiar story for a case in our area. Another delay, and it's wrapped up in competency. Yesterday's arraignment of an Eau Claire man accused of killing a neighbor did not take place as scheduled. Shane Helbrecht is charged with intentional homicide in the fatal shooting of his neighbor, Jen Ward, in 2016. Helbrecht had previously been found incompetent to stand trial. You probably remember that. He was sent to a group home. He later walked away from that, was found in Mexico eventually, and ruled competent for trial in 2024. Fast forward to yesterday's hearing, another delay. Helmbrook's lawyer continuing an appeal regarding that competency issue. Stretching the lens a bit to La Crosse, police there are investigating the discovery of a body. It was yesterday morning where a victim was found shortly before 7:30 a.m. at a location on Division Street. So far, no word on a cause of death. The investigation into the circumstances continue. And Eau Claire gets ready to adjust the Coupe Crown. This weekend, the championships return, and we reclaim the title of not only the city of Clearwater, but the Coupe capital of North America, hosting the 19th annual U.S. National Coupe Championship. It'll all happen at the Eau Claire Soccer Park, and you can see full details online. Be part of Viking Bowling, 715newsroom.com. And would you like to hit snooze tomorrow, the next day, for the rest of your life? Wouldn't that be the jackpot?
15: That means the top prize for Friday's Mega Millions drawing will be at least $604 million. Nobody's won the Mega Millions jackpot since St. Patrick's Day. It's also been a while since someone collected on the Powerball's top prize. The estimated jackpot for tonight's Powerball drawing is $443 million. I'm Tammy Trujillo.
14: Hey, you know what? We're dealing with a similar timeline around here. We have a calendar on the break room wall, kind of like OSHA. Days without Casper throwing a temper tantrum for something. And it's been a while.
15: Since St. Patrick's Day.
14: For Sports Talk 105.1. Oh, here we go again. Take the calendar to zero. I'm Morgan McCarthy.
16: Scattered showers and a few thunderstorms are likely through the day as we stay with a mostly cloudy sky. Your afternoon high is going to top out around average in the low 80s. Any showers will quickly come to an end this evening. From there, mostly cloudy overnight, a low of 64. Going into tomorrow, expect a mix of clouds and sunshine back up to around 83 degrees. We'll round out the work week mostly sunny, a high of 84 on Friday. On 13 First Alert, meteorologist Derek Dahlman.
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13: 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Loosen the tie, unbuckle the brain, and let's get weird.
1: Happy Hour is here. Serve up the beverages, right? We appreciate you hanging out with us all morning long and for this final hour. 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So, baseball-wise, Brewers back at it, 6:45 tonight. 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Pre-game coverage set to begin at about 35 minutes prior, so about 6 6-10. Can the Brewers pick up another win, their fourth in a row against the Cardinals in this five-game series? We shall see. But you were talking about grades, too, from ESPN there, Lucas. Packers, Brewers, no surprise, A+. With that, on pace for 101 wins.
11: Best ever pace. That's like, what?
1: Yeah.
11: Okay.
1: And like, I'm a big believer in this number. I know some people kind of go back and forth on it, but they, as they said, run differentials don't lie. Mm-hmm. And they've got one of the best in Major League Baseball too, even though they don't hit a ton of home runs, but
11: yeah. And yet Kurt Hogg keeps posting this online. It feels like this team just isn't doing that well of late, but the end result is they're one of the best teams in baseball. Mm-hmm. I guess both can be true. I don't think, like, I think this is more a case like with the recent Brewers of the past like 3 weeks or so. I think they're in a bit of a slump that's still kind of working out, as opposed to underlying numbers that are going to catch up mm-hmm. to the team. I think if they have comparable offensive weakness come playoff time, of course, it's going to be another quick ending. But yeah, they probably do need to. We talked about this earlier about the trade deadline. Now we're getting closer, like really close. They probably need to add more power if they can.
1: Right.
11: But I think overall, I think they're constructed fairly well, that given the right breaks, understanding the vagaries of the postseason, I think they might be able to do something mm-hmm. if everyone stays healthy. Of course, caveat, which applies to literally every team. I just got done reading Moneyball for the first time.
1: Oh.
11: Yeah.
1: Yeah. Is the book better than the movie?
11: I saw the movie, though it's been a while since I've seen it. I think the book is better because there are more storylines involved. You get the authenticity, and Billy Beane really comes across as like, he doesn't seem that likable.
1: Oh, so Brad Pitt didn't really nail it?
11: I don't think, like, I was like, how is Michael Lewis surviving all of these interviews? Like, he, like, Beane seems like a full-on jerk. I don't know that he actually is, but that's the impression you get with all of his, I mean, he's got a temper. Mm. At least he had one. I don't know if he still does. But the reason I bring up Moneyball in particular here, because, of course, that, like, the book changed the game. I mean, I don't know if the book had not happened, would every other team have ignored analytics? Probably not. But given how significant that was, I was like, okay, let's go back and reread the whole thing, the whole analytical approach. That's kind of where a lot of it originated, with mm-hmm. the A's approach of the early aughts. But as they say towards the end, the playoffs are pretty much completely different. And essentially they admitted, I think it was between Beane or Paul DePodesta, who, if you recall, was yep. the assistant before he went on to all the rest of his career. The analytical approach, it wasn't called analytics at the time, but that's what we essentially say now. Sabermetrics was referenced. So they kind of intertwine. This is great for the regular season, and that gets you to the postseason, and then you see what happens. The vagaries of the postseason, which we've talked about so many times, they knew that back then, back in 02. Like, yeah, we can do all this stuff. We can look at, break out all the data that all the other teams back then didn't want to look at. They do now. But the postseason is going to be totally different. The end result for the A's, one and done. I remember that series very well. I remember, like, are the Twins going to blow it? Are they going to blow it? I can still remember that final out in Game 5, beating the A's, going on to the ALCS. And the A's were probably the better team, but it didn't work. Mm-hmm. That's the playoffs. We've seen that so many times. So fast forward now to 2026. Maybe this is the year the Brewers actually have it. Even if they don't have the power, maybe their pitching does get them on a run. We don't know. So to get yourself in the best possible position in the regular season, and they're in a good position to do that.
1: Mm-hmm. Yeah. I can't believe that there are some people on here, but there are some MLB writers, Dan Clark, that had an issue with Jackson Chourio last night batting left-handed.
11: Is it because of the integrity of the game and don't show up your opponent?
1: He goes, boomer tickler, but I'll own it 100%.
11: Okay. He acknowledges it.
1: Jackson Chirio is not a left-handed hitter. He never has been. Yet last night he batted left-handed in the ninth. Playing MLB should never be trivial. Many guys bust their butts for years and never get the opportunity. Terrible look. Well, then I'm sorry. I don't have a position player be lofting and pitches at the end.
11: Yeah.
1: Is it kind of the same thing?
11: Kind
1: of,
11: yeah.
1: Kind of. I mean, I get it, but come on.
11: Could you have like a reserve squad for if you really do run out of pitchers that you could have one? You have like one person from the minors who is designated to only come in a game where there is like, mm-hmm. like really set the rules of like there has to be like an 8-run differential in the eighth inning or later with no relief pitchers actually available. And then that one guy comes out. Now, that would be a more integrity-based approach that would respect people that are grinding to get up to the majors and have that one guy right there. But if you're going to have a position player go out, well, okay, fine. Have another position player bat opposite-handed.
1: Yeah.
11: Cool.
1: The dude also hit it 360 feet on the first pitch. So
11: right.
1: That's the other thing. I mean, just, granted, I know it wasn't like a 95-mile-an-hour slider or whatever.
11: This wasn't John Kruk against Randy Johnson in the All-Star game.
1: Right.
11: We're all having a joke with it. It wasn't fully serious, no, okay, but it wasn't a complete joke.
1: Here's my thing. What's worse, Jackson Chirio going up there left-handed and taking a swing on the first pitch, or hard you-know-what guy saying, I'm going to take a walk because these pitches stink. You know what I mean? Like, you know, right. Oh, nope, not swinging on this, and we're just going to walk and walk and walk and walk and walk. What's worse?
11: Right. Well, and then the game never ends.
1: Right. And you're showing up the position player guy just that's trying to get through this thing.
11: There are plenty of examples, the ones we don't hear about because everyone just kind of collectively decides it and you don't see a visual cue of players that find ways to get games done.
1: Right.
11: They're like, okay, we're just going to like, yeah, let's just swing a little extra, get some extra outs. We can wrap this thing up. Come on. It's a blowout. That's not integrity of the game. That's where some minor leaguers probably like, give me a chance. I'd like to be there right now. I'd like to have my opportunity. But that's been happening for decades in baseball. Mm-hmm. Well, it happens in every sport towards the end. It's garbage time. Why do you think they call it garbage time?
1: Right. I was actually kind of surprised they threw in a position player at that point, like 10 to 2. I get it. But
11: yeah,
1: it's like,
11: that was the other thing. I thought, you can overcome leads like that. Yeah. I mean, unless the Cardinals really knew the vibe was so off in their player. And it was a second game of a doubleheader. So maybe that all explains it. Mm-hmm. But yeah, I was a little surprised by that, too. I would have thought like a 14 to 1 kind of game would make more sense.
1: They threw the towel in pretty early on that one.
11: So. Okay.
1: Whatever.
11: They're a bit of a youngerish team, I guess. I don't mm-hmm. know.
1: Okay. Tell you what. Let's take a quick break. I want to get back to a little bit more soccer talk, some more baseball as we wrap up the last 45 minutes. We'll be right back after these few words.

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0: I just want to get back to some soccer chat here for a sec, because I know Team USA is out, but we had, you know, kind of a historic comeback yesterday with Argentina and Messi over Egypt.
1: And for VAR.
0: Yeah. For those who maybe aren't the biggest soccer fans and such, what's a comparison for Messi? Okay, like, is he the Tom Brady? Is he the Jordan? Is
1: Jordan.
0: He Jordan? Okay. Yeah. So he's above Ronaldo. Is Ronaldo LeBron?
1: Yes, okay. yes. The limit, again, I always qualify when you're looking to who you follow on social media, that's your choice. It's your bubble.
0: Mm-hmm.
1: Even if you try to make a point of let's diversify, you still are making your own choice as opposed to a very definite broad, everyone's going to get the perspective. But I was getting very strong anti-Ronaldo vibes, like, oh, darn, I guess he's going to have to go get some more plastic surgery now.
0: Okay.
1: Someone posted a picture of that statue that really does not look like him at all. Like, 10 years, he's going to actually look like that.
0: Yeah. That's, when you said the plastic, that's where my mind instantly went, was that bust or that statue of his. Yeah.
1: Again, it's like, it looked bad at the time, but maybe it was prescient. Definitely. I mean, there's a dislike for him that you don't see for Messi. I mean, Messi is wowing people. I would say maybe Wayne Gretzky as well, in terms of like, oh my gosh, how does he keep doing this stuff? Now, in Gretzky's case, that was more earlier in his career. Mm-hmm. Messi is doing this so late in his career. It's where he had a little bit of the Jordan stuff, I think. Of course, 90s Jordan. We're not talking Wizards.
0: The second part of the
1: right, but where he was still doing stuff up through the end of the Bulls run. Mm-hmm. You're like, how does he keep doing that? I think that's probably the best one. Mm-hmm. I mean, some of the goals that he gets, he's just like, he's always in the right place at the right time. Of course, because he's a soccer. He really is a soccer genius.
0: Is there can USA ever get to pass the round of 16? Are they trending in a good direction right now, do you think? Or is it still neutral? I mean, are they going to change coaches again and try to figure this out? I mean, I saw a stat that I'm blanking on the guy's name who's the coach right now, but he's already got the most wins for Team USA as a head coach in the World Cup. Or tied?
1: Yeah, the
0: with his first year?
1: I mean, it also helps that you have extra rounds,
0: okay,
1: too. Because there was a round of 30. Like, they expanded it this year. So, of course, that's going to help. But going through the story today, yeah, Pochettino. But the problem with Team USA, this Ryan O'Hanlon wrote this up, was reading this morning, again at ESPN, that he had a deep dive that it's really not him. It is the players. A lot of them underwhelmed at the wrong time or aren't good enough. Like,
0: I was just going to say, is it a talent problem?
1: Yeah. He was going through the list of the players, like Matt Fries, MLS-style player. Okay, he's not going to be playing Champions League or even Premier League soccer. Tim Ream, 38. I know you got a lot of older ones that are good, but he's been around a long time. Christian Pulisic, what are we doing here? Like, he's supposed to be the megastar of this team.
0: Perfect Wednesday. What are we doing here? So that's our theme for Wednesday.
1: I know. Yeah. What? Balogun, of course, we knew that. I mean, he was good at times, but it's just not quite there. The best guy is Freeman, probably.
0: Antonio's kid.
1: Uh-huh. And as O'Hanlon said, he's probably the guy that maybe 4 years from now will be coming off of a run with a really good international team when he's playing for Team USA. But he might be the one. The quality still isn't there. That story made a point of reminding that I want to find the exact stat here. It was once put by Giovanni Trapattoni, who's won
2: a lot of big soccer matches internationally. Said his quote was, a good manager makes a team 10% better and a bad manager makes it 30% worse.
0: Hmm.
2: So if you don't have the talent,
0: yeah,
2: like, hey, I've got a good manager right now. That article also said, like, hey, this, we went all analytical to where do the stats take us? Well, the stats may take you right back to him. So then what? I don't think it's the manager. I don't think we need to go through another reimagining of the U.S. men's national team. It's that they
0: is it need, talent development or recruiting talent?
2: I think it's talent development because it's not like you're, it's not like what we see in college sports a lot. Like the where you, when you say that, my first thought goes to the border battle.
0: Mm-hmm.
2: Think, yeah. And I know this especially, of like all the Minnesota basketball talent goes from Wisconsin to all the other places, and the Gophers are always meh. They could be really good, but they can't keep their folks there. That's not the case with younger soccer talent. It's not like they're all going over to Europe, down to Brazil, and to Mexico, and they're going to other places, and they're not. Well, plus they'd be able to probably come back home. It's a matter of can you claim the United States to play for your team?
0: Yeah.
2: They're playing, and this isn't like some weird Olympic loophole of like, yeah, I had a father's brother's cousin once spent a little bit of time in this obscure island, so I'm going to go play for them. Which the odd off that's fine,
0: mm-hmm.
2: But it's not like they're doing that en masse. They're still playing for Team USA. It's the development, and I don't think the development's still.
0: Mm-hmm.
2: But it's not like they're doing that en masse. They're still playing for Team USA. It's the development, and I don't think the development's still there. We're still trying.

0: are going to have an advantage. The pro teams are going to have advantages. They have their academies, all of that. It's better.
1: Mm-hmm.
0: So I think we can get to the round of eight. Team USA, that same story that I keep citing from Ryan O'Hanlon, I would encourage anyone to read that because it's deep divey, but also it kind of covers a lot of the bases there. It's one person's perspective, but there's a lot of data.
1: It's not, correct me if I'm wrong, but it's like, because I'm trying to go with the comparison, American football is, I mean, we're going to find out in the Olympics just how dominant it is for flag football, I think.
0: We think.
1: But, you know, like I go back to Team USA for basketball when it was down, and then you had the dream team kind of they did all. But you can't really do that with soccer, right? I mean, it's not like the pros aren't playing. There's no Michael Jordan, Magic Johnson, Larry Bird, and all those guys that
0: they're all there.
1: And, yeah.
0: Mm-hmm.
1: Right? So it's not something like that. Even like I'll say World Baseball Classic or TV. I mean, they made the finals. It's just baseball is more of a world. I mean, there's other countries that's...
0: It's international. Really, that's why Team USA doesn't do as well because, well, my gosh, we know this, all the international players that play. There could be other dynamics of, do the international players take it more seriously? Because we've seen the legendary, the Caribbean World Series? Mm-hmm. See some of those playoffs during the off-season hot stove. You've ever seen those highlights? And if anyone hasn't, watch. They take that very seriously, but they also have a lot of fun. Whereas it seems like Team USA, we Americans, don't get too much into this. Mm-hmm. Come on, folks. See, we're back to the dreaded 2010s Atlanta Braves unwritten rules, don't do anything approach. I think that was some criticism of Team USA this year. But I don't want to clown too much on Aaron Judge, but remember when, what was it? Was it Bryce Harper or who was it that hit like a big home run? And Judge is like, well, settle down. Like, what? The other teams are going nuts and we're like, chill out. Come on. Let's keep the straight demeanor right here.
1: But would you say baseball is a little bit more of the, what's the word I'm looking for from an international standpoint? Even talent-wise?
0: Yes.
1: What's the P word that I'm trying to...
0: Parity.
1: Parity, thank you. Parody.
0: Baseball, you've got a fair amount of that.
1: Hockey, I know a few, but...
0: But it's more of a handful.
1: Mm-hmm. Same with basketball, I would say, on the Olympic stage.
0: Yeah, I mean, the United States is...
1: If they throw their A team out there.
0: Well, okay, A, you got to get everyone to play.
1: Yeah.
0: But B, the international approach is getting better and better. Now, there's... Mm-hmm. That's probably that's the more interesting one about talent development. Maybe I should say ability development, skill development. That's the best way to put it. The talent is there in Team USA, or I should say with American basketball players. It's the best way to play the sport is the question, where the international players seem to have broader skill sets.
1: Mm-hmm.
0: The American players seem to be more focused on highlights, get the chip, all of that. And then when it really counts, maybe you don't know as much anymore. Is that a development thing? It's really starting to become more present there. We're squandering an advantage that the United States should have in basketball. I think that's a a growing concern. Compared to soccer, that's one where we're catching up, and we could get there. Belgium was not favored. Team USA was. Yeah. So in that regard, we kind of were there to go to the final eight. So I don't think we're that far off. I don't remember if we were favored in the other round of 16 times before. I don't think so. But
1: was it Germany the last time?
0: Yeah, and then go back to 94. Mm-hmm. But yeah, the fact that Team USA was favored means the ability to get there exists. It's going to have to work. It's an ongoing project is probably the best way to put it. It is good to see more and more players going to play in international soccer. That's the best stamp of approval. They're going for only the best. Well, if the best come from America, that's a good sign. So there's some of that. But overall, infrastructure-wise, it's an ongoing project. But I wouldn't be surprised if as early as 2030 they move on to round of eight. Of course, knowing how they tend to go back and forth, I also wouldn't be surprised if they don't get past the...
1: So why is the women's team so much better?

0: I think we took women's soccer more seriously than internationally. I think that built up through the high schools. Mm-hmm. Like I remember in the mid-90s, I'm sure anyone listening right now probably remembers, you might have had a really good women or girls soccer team at your high school 20, 30-ish years ago. I remember classmates at Memorial High School that were pretty decent soccer players by Eau Claire High School standards, but mm-hmm. that was a thing in 1995, 96. This was not, as I recall, I don't think it was like a response to the World Cup. No, it just built up. And we built up that infrastructure. We had enough talent. We had enough interest that superseded the rest of the world. The rest of the world is starting to catch up more, but fair enough. Mm-hmm. Spreading around the world. But it women's soccer never was really a thing internationally. I guess the same applies to a lot of other ones.
1: Would that be like women's softball?
0: Kind of, yeah. It's like, I mean, okay, we'll go there. I don't think the idea of women playing sports was considered that important for a long time. I don't think that's really a hot take. I don't think that's really like, ooh, social. Duh. I mean, look at what was going on in the 1930s, 1950s, mm-hmm. 19 teens. No, it was the guys play sports and the women by and large don't, with some exceptions. Culturally, we didn't take it as seriously. And then we did. And in some ways, the United States brought it on even more. I think Title IX probably helped a lot with that. Well, the end result is women's basketball, softball, women's soccer. And we're dominating with that. And that's pretty cool that mm-hmm. we can say that. But the other sports where men were playing more, and this gets globally too, because again, around the world, you didn't see that happening. You're seeing more. Each one is at their own pace of catching up to the others.
1: Mm-hmm. Yeah. Interesting. We got to take a quick break. We'll be right back, though, after these few words.

0: The Dan Casper Show will be right back.
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8: The Northern Wisconsin State Fair unofficially kicked off yesterday. Some of the results from the early judging: Hogs kicked off the fair. Exhibiting the grand champion was Brianna Freed from the Cadott FFA. Kendall Noss of Edson Hilltop 4-H showed the reserve champion. Beef judging starts this morning at 9. Also yesterday, the lamb show was held. In other news, major crops around the country continue to look good. This week's crop progress report shows the corn crop rated 67% good to excellent, with 16% of the crop silking, 3% of the dough stage of development. Iowa's corn crop is rated 78% good to excellent this week. They're the leader in the country, of course, in corn production. For soybeans, the crop is rated 64% good to excellent, 34% of the crop blooming, 9% of the plants are setting pods. Winter wheat growers also report they have harvested 59% of that crop, with Kansas growers already having 91% of their wheat combined. Here in Wisconsin, corn crop is rated 82% good to excellent this week, with soybeans at 78% good to excellent. The oats are also doing well, with 78% of the crop headed, 29% turning color, and a rating of 81% good to excellent. Winter wheat across the state is now 74% colored. That crop has a rating of 80% good to excellent. Farmers have also put up 48% of their second hay crop, with hay rated 76% good to excellent. Topsoil moisture is holding steady, with a rating this week of 91% adequate to surplus, 8% short, and just 1% very short. The June Class 3 milk price is a long way from good to excellent. The USDA reported the June price at $15.98 a hundred. That's 94 cents a hundred less than the May price, $2.84 less than last June. It also puts the Class 3 average for the first 6 months of this year at $15.90 a hundred. That's a look at Food and Farm News on Sports Talk 105.1 and AM 790 from the Fire Department at Wax 104.5 and 95.9 The Farm. 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

0: Get Brewers back at it tonight, 6:45, first pitch on the radio dials, 105.1 FM, 790 AM. Coverage will begin 35 minutes prior, so 10 after 6 this evening. The fourth game of this five-game series with the Cardinals, and then Brewers are going to be back on the road taking on the Pirates. I feel like they always end with the Pirates before the All-Star break, or they play the Pirates right after the All-Star break.
1: It's like playing... What was it? Playing the Lions or the Bears for the Packers at the end of the regular season?
0: That or the Vikings around hunting season.
1: Yeah, one of those.
0: Yeah,
1: that always seems to sync up that way.
0: Yeah, but I mean, you know, you got Jacob Mizorowski yesterday in the doubleheader that he went seven innings, picked up the 10th win. Robert Gasser looked good. Joey Ortiz actually had five hits yesterday. That dude is actually hitting now, so maybe the move to third base was good.
1: That's good.
0: With that, too. But Luis Lara making his debut yesterday. Be interesting to see how that rotation in the outfield goes. It's pretty deep right now with Cheerio.
1: Prospects, or maybe I shouldn't say prospects, but prospective trade bait there, maybe.
0: Better not be Sal, but I'm nervous.
1: Why are you nervous now? I mean, granted, Sal Frelick hasn't had the biggest amount of, like, wow moments of late, but why would you be concerned about your boy, Sal?
0: Because Garrett Mitchell's playing a lot better. He's got more power than Sal Frelick does. I think we're seeing the version of Garrett Mitchell that everybody wanted to see last year, replacing Willie Adames with the power part of that lineup. Sal's a better defender. Obviously, he has a gold glove to it. I just think the offensive abilities for Garrett Mitchell is higher than Sal Frelick is, and that's what worries me. I know Lara is more of a center fielder by trade, but I mean, they can figure it out. So I just, that makes me nervous. If it's from an offensive standpoint, it makes me nervous for Sal Frelick.
1: What have we been saying? What do they probably need?
0: Mm-hmm.
1: Offense?
0: Yeah.
1: Okay.
0: So I'm definitely nervous, even though he is a Pat Murphy guy.
1: Okay, so let's game out the Sal Frelick trade here.
0: No, I don't want to talk about that.
1: Who are they targeting? Who would you say right now is a good target? Sal Frelick, Minnesota Twin?
0: For who?
1: Byron Buxton?
0: Nathan? I mean, you know. Yeah. I don't know. Maybe
1: I'll take him. Like, hey, cool. You can send over your Sal Frelick to
0: that would
1: my
0: be
1: camp.
0: One where I would be worried about chemistry. If we're worried about team chemistry and that with the Brewers, which I think is very high.
1: Mm-hmm.
0: And I would trust Murphy to keep that. But that would be one from a player personality.
1: Because of Frelick's good chemistry.
0: Yeah, exactly. I mean, I think they'd be able to overcome it, but it would be maybe initially kind of a shock.
1: What was the year that I'm trying to remember. Was this something we were speculating about, or was this something that actually happened about the Brewers bringing in someone who maybe didn't have the best chemistry, but the idea was they will find a way to work it out?
0: Was it the Manny Machado?
1: Maybe it was around that time. I'm going so far back as to think of Yasiel Puig.
0: Oh, that might have been one, too. The whole Ryan Braun and
1: could they do that?
0: That might have been one.
1: Would that be okay?
0: I think you're right. I think it was Puig.
1: But we're also getting into different levels of decision-making, different people for decision-making. Mm-hmm. This is not the Matt Arnold, Pat Murphy era of who are we bringing in. So they may have a different take on who they can acquire, who would be good. I mean,
0: we saw the effects of trading Josh Hader and how that screwed up the clubhouse.
1: That also was under counsel and Stearns. Also may have been a trade that they actually did need to make, and it just so happened to mess up the chemistry. But what was your other option? You're going to lose Hader for nothing, probably.
0: I think the part, though, was just the timing of it all.
1: Yeah. I think it was one of those. Yeah, the timing was bad. But I also don't know. I mean, unless you went much earlier, I don't know that there was much you could do about it. It was going to be bad anyway.
0: Yeah. I think it was just your first place. You're in the post, and then you're doing it at that, and it was.
1: And
0: just,
1: they barely miss.
0: Yeah.
1: Interesting thing though, like we were saying earlier about Buxton and chemistry. I'm just using that as a good local example. If you did Frelick for Buxton, I think you keep your chemistry intact. I think your chemistry maybe goes up a little bit, maybe. Buxton would have to obviously waive his no trade. So if you're like, he doesn't want to leave the Twins, well, he would have to, at that point, have gotten to decide, I want to leave. And actually, way the Twins are playing, I don't think he's going to be waving that.
0: Yeah.
1: I don't think even if the poll ads come to him, I don't think he's going to be waving that right now.
0: Yeah.
1: So.
0: But that's another center fielder, and that's where the Brewers actually have some depth now.
1: Right.
0: Or is it the whole Garrett Mitchell, kind of the Caleb Durbin, Isaac Collins thing where maybe they sell high and don't think, you know, is this the peak where it's not going to get any better?
1: Well,
0: that could be the
1: evaluation question on Matt Arnold's part. And I think they've done a pretty good job. So I guess here comes the question. Do you want a certain player on the team, or do you want the team to have the best shot of winning? Which usually it's, well, you want the team. But if it involves a favorite player, that gets a little dicey. But usually the Brewers' moves have usually worked out. I saw the stat the other day that in the Freddie Peralta trade, no one has a, at least as of like 3 days ago, no one has a positive war.
0: Oh, really?
1: There are like a couple of them. I think this season Freddie Peralta's at zero. And
0: but where's Sproat? The arrow going? Which one would you feel better about the trajectory? Is it Freddie Peralta or Brandon Sproat? I kind of would go Sproat at this point.
1: Yeah.
0: And we haven't seen Jet Williams yet. So.
1: Right. I mean, if you'd asked me this a month and a half ago, I'd be like,
0: Think about this, though. Okay, so that was Freddie Peralta, an all-star. Brewers get Sproat and Jet Williams in return. And remember, Brewers also traded Tobias Myers to the Mets as part of that. Whereas the Red Sox deal was three third basemen, Caleb Durbin, Andrew Monasterio, and Anthony Siegler for Kyle Harrison, David Hamilton, and Shane Drouin. You got Kyle Harrison and Shane Drouin, who are looking to be pretty darn good pitchers right now.
1: Yeah.
0: And it was that deal over, you know, the Mets one that maybe got the highest return at this point in time.
1: Well.
0: And Jet Williams might be a trade target, too, for somebody else because of all the depth they've got.
1: Take one guy, move him to the other. You know how trading works around. I think, again, that speaks to Arnold sussing stuff out. Well, also, I think it speaks a little bit to the Red Sox getting fleeced by the Brewers. This is a thing. It'd be cool if Freddie Peralta were still a Brewer right now. But I don't think they miss him. Yeah, it's not like a take to say they don't need him right now. Duh. They don't need him. They're in good shape right now. So I kind of trust they're going to make probably the best move that they possibly can make at the deadline. As much as we always worry that Jacob Mizrowski's arm is going to go flying off at a certain point, you have what you have. I don't know that you can get many better pitchers. Now I think Scooble's less likely to go the way the Tigers have been trending upwards of late. I don't know that I would go so far as to say Scooble is now unlikely to be traded, but the chances are going down, and I don't see the Brewers making a move. No. But for power hitting, I still think that's out there, and that's where we go back to who's your best trade bait.
0: Yeah.
1: And it might be, I mean, maybe it is like a Frelick, just to use two names we mentioned, Williams and Frelick. What kind of a return do you think those two could get?
0: Williams probably a little bit more just because of the unknown factor.
1: Could you combine the two and get a really...
0: I think so. You got a gold glove young outfielder. Yeah.
1: And that fantastic. Might give you the prowess. So maybe something like that's floating out there in the next few weeks.
0: All right. We got to take our final break. We'll be back with some picks coming up after these quick words.

0: Got a take on today's topic but can't call in? Then hit us up on Facebook, Twitter, or the text line and let your fingers do the talking.
1: Head still, left arm straight. 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

0: All right, wrapping up this nonsense, we've got some picks to get to here, so let's jump right into it in the baseball world. We've got today Toronto taking on the Giants, Dylan Cease versus Logan Webb.
1: Oh, boy.
0: That's a decent one.
2: That's a really good one. I'll take San Francisco.
0: I'm going to go Toronto. I'll go with the Blue Jays. How about the Cubbies versus Baltimore?
2: I'll take Chicago.
0: Yeah, I'll go Cubs too. How about Athletics and the Tigers?
2: I'll take Detroit.
0: I'll go Athletics for this one. Let's do Braves, Pittsburgh.
2: Bravos.
0: Yeah, Braves. Pittsburgh got their game last night with Paul Skeens.
2: Yeah.
0: So, and helps when O'Hearn hits three home runs. So
2: also true.
0: Yankees versus the Rays.
2: I'll take the Rays.
0: I'm going to go Yankees. Got Garrett Cole on this one. Mm-hmm. So we'll see. But Tampa Bay did get the win yesterday. We've got Mariners versus the Marlins.
2: The Mariners and the Marlins.
0: Yeah.
2: I'll take Miami.
0: I'll go Seattle. Houston versus the Nationals.
2: I'll take Washington.
0: I'll go Washington, too. How about Philadelphia versus Cincinnati? Chase Burns going for Cincinnati.
2: Okay.
0: Says undecided for Philly right now.
2: I'll take Cincy.
0: I'll go with I'm going to go with Cincy, too. Let's go Kansas City versus the Mets.
2: Underwhelmingness this season between those two. I'll go with the Mets. Why not?
0: I'll go Kansas City. How about the Red Sox and the White Sox?
2: White Sox.
0: Yeah, I'll go White Sox, too. We've got Angels and Rangers.
2: Rangers.
0: Diamondbacks, Padres. In
2: Pods.
0: A critical series.
2: I'll go Pods.
0: I'll go Padres, too. We've got Colorado versus the Dodgers.
2: I'll take Los Angeles.
0: I'll take the Dodgers, too. And then finally, we've got Brewers and the Cardinals. Kyle Harrison on the mound for the Brewers. Michael McGreevy going for the Cardinals.
2: St. Louis.
0: I'm going Kyle Harrison. Brewers get their fourth straight win.
2: Okay. I'll say there's little bits of concern about Harrison start to come out in the wake of this. Little bits. Not like, oh my gosh, he's lost it, but
0: okay.
2: Like maybe completely off the Cy Young watch.
0: Okay.
2: Completely off.
0: I don't
2: want that to happen, but I'm just going to throw that out as a prediction.
0: Okay.
2: Bold.
0: That's
2: predictions.
0: Fair. That's fair. I get you. So we don't have any World Cup games today, do we?
2: Today is a no soccer day.
0: All right. So what's
2: recovery after yesterday?
0: So our next one's tomorrow.
2: Yes.
0: France versus Morocco.
2: Mm-hmm. England, Norway is going to be fun because those are two of my three favorite teams now that Team USA is out. And
0: is Norway a surprise team right now?
2: Not entirely because of Erling Haaland.
0: Is that
2: He's
0: the guy
2: one of
0: that's
2: the best
0: like,
2: in the world.
0: Okay.
2: So I mean,
0: is there any surprise team left?
2: Not really. It's
0: okay.
2: Kind of, I mean, I guess you could say Team USA would have been the surprise. But again, based on the rankings, like Cape Verde would have clearly been one, but that's obviously not the case. So now we've got a lot of the usual suspects. It's probably the bigger thing is who's not there. I mean, but yeah. Spain, Belgium, France, Morocco, Norway, England, Argentina. Switzerland, maybe kind of. They have kind of one of the better pathways so far, but that's going to get cut off pretty soon, I think.
0: What's the best matchup coming up here that's remaining?
2: Probably. I mean, I'm getting drawn to Norway, England for the reason I just said.
0: That looks like it's the closest one with the
2: odds.
0: That's
2: the other thing. I think it's based on the personnel involved, can Haaland really almost single-handedly bring Norway past England? And that's definitely possible. So I think that's probably the closest matchup. I think Spain's going to have their way with Belgium. France should get past Morocco, I think. I think Argentina now, that's one of those where like the vibes are with them.
0: Mm-hmm.
2: So I think that I keep waiting for England to have one of its, oh, of course, underwhelming performances, because that's how they always go.
0: Mm-hmm.
2: It's coming home. No, it's not. Maybe this is when Norway gets along. So I think my picks right now are France, Spain, Argentina, and Norway to advance to the final four to mixed sports.
0: Tickets are not cheap for these games.
2: Nope. And I understand.
0: Yeah, they're well over 1,000. The cheapest one I'm looking at ESPN right now is France and Morocco. Tickets as low as $1,049.
2: All right. I hope you bought your tickets by now.
0: Yeah. Most expensive is Norway and England.
2: Yeah.
0: $1,847.
2: Hey, by the way, locally, so what? We got the, I know the Cavs night tonight. That's where I'm wearing my greatest hits 98.1 shirt because weather permitting, we're going to be there at 7 o'clock tonight, so you might see me at the game. But Northwoods League All-Star game, I think, is tonight at the Field of Dreams.
0: Yep.
2: Oh, my gosh.
0: And the Express have the most players.
2: Six. That is so cool.
0: Yep.
2: So, yeah, that'll... That...
0: Have you been there since you went to college?
2: I have never been there.
0: You went to college in Iowa and you did...
2: It's further away than you'd think.
0: Okay.
2: Like, and I mean, Luther is right over the border from Minnesota. Dyersville's still a little ways down. You gotta plan that out a bit more.
0: Okay.
2: That's not really a day trip from Eau Claire. But at some point, I got to go.
0: Mm-hmm.
2: Or I will change that at some point.
0: Yeah. All right. Shot clock is going to cut us off. So have a, well, tomorrow, Thursday. So your homework assignments, do your three up, three downs, and your MI wrongs. Come up with those. And then come up with any questions you may have for Mr. Jake Boakes, our DNR warden for our tailgate outdoors chat tomorrow. Have a good rest of your day. We'll be back at it same place, same time tomorrow morning, 6 a.m. See you then.

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2: Well, the Brewers would complete a doubleheader sweep yesterday. First, it would be Jacob Mizrowski striking out 11 in the first game, with the Brewers winning 4-3. Then, Joey Ortiz would homer. Robert Gasser pitched a career-high 7 2/3 innings, as the crew would go on to beat the Cardinals in their second game 10-2 last night. Here's more from manager Pat Murphy on his starting pitcher, Robert Gasser.
3: He's getting more confidence every time he pitches. He's not walking people, and, you know, just really proud of him. He gave us a huge lift today, 7 2/3. You know, we could have left him in for sure. It's about his health, and the right side of his body, his glute kind of tightened up, or maybe it's the left side. That kind of tightened up, so we don't want to take any chances. So, yeah, it was fun.
2: Milwaukee has now won 4 straight games and 7 in a row against St. Louis. The Brewers currently sit 58-33 on the year, 7 games above the Cubs for first place in the NL Central. Back at it at Busch Stadium tonight. First pitch coming at 6:45.
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2: Yesterday, Wisconsin officially introduced their new athletic director, Sean Eichhorst. 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
2: And finally, the Bucks continue on in Summer League. They'll take on the Heat Friday. 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
6: I'm meteorologist Paul Trombley with your updated forecast. Thunderstorms likely today. Otherwise, cloudy skies expected. Daytime highs approaching 82. Winds out of the southwest, 5 to 10 miles per hour. Cloudy skies expected again tonight. Slight chance of thunderstorms. Lows level off around 64. Daytime highs approaching 83 tomorrow. Sunshine mixed with clouds at times. That's the latest forecast on Sports Talk 105.1. Currently 73.
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8: Yeah, you look at Joey, you know, unsung Gary Sanchez. 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Lara, great. 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So that's nice effort.
9: Something that has never been done. 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I wore the Loggers jersey today. Feeling a little Northwoods League baseball action today. Just

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15: Right.
14: It's One More Last Chance, Woody. 60-day ILM. Retro it wherever you want to retro it. Put him on that rehab structure, as you said, and then just see what you've got in mid to late September.
16: Oh, dynamite. Look at Grant go. Little Vince Gill.
17: You know
16: one
17: who,
16: more last chance.
17: You know who hates Vince Gill, by the way? Are you familiar with this? I don't know why
16: no.
17: I know this. Chuck Freeman can't stand Vince Gill.
16: Really? Why?
17: Sings like a pretty boy. Don't Let Our Love Go Slipping Away. It's his only good song. I don't know why I've heard Chuck's Vince Gill takes before. I don't know why it came up. But he ask him, text him next time he's on. Ask him about Vince Gill. He can't stand him.
16: Okay, I will. I didn't know that.
17: Which is a bad take.
16: Who did he marry? He married, was it Amy Grant?
17: Amy Grant.
16: Amy Grant, yeah. Vince Gill was, I did country radio for a brief stint
10: And Vince Gill was huge. Huge back then.
15: One of the best to ever do it. Still doing it, but one of the best to ever do it.
10: Huge. It was him and Garth and Alan Jackson. I saw Alan Jackson just performed his last ever concert tour. He just ended it. And he said, this is it. I'm done. Yeah. So it was crazy. So kind of weird. Made me feel old. We got an hour now. We got three more yet to go. We're still feeling young on this program. We'll be back. Don't go anywhere. More of the Bill Michael Show coming up next.

0: something similar. To me, if I'm a coach, I'd rather have a quarter zip. Give me a quarter zip with my name embroidered on the chest with the logo of the school. You know, I'm good with that. They give them a jersey. I'm like, what? They give them a jersey. They're not a player. But, okay. Just thought it was a little weird. Always strikes me as weird that somebody that doesn't play gets a jersey. Players, I get it, you know. Former player, I get it. But coach, give him a whistle. Give him a whistle. 877-867-1670. Hit us up. We'd love to hear from you again. 877-867-1670. We'll hear from Sean Eichhorst when we come back. 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
4: I'm meteorologist Paul Trombley with your updated forecast. Thunderstorms likely this afternoon. Otherwise, cloudy skies expected. Daytime highs approaching 82. West winds 8 to 15 miles per hour. Cloudy skies expected again tonight. Slight chance of thunderstorms. Lows dip down to about 64. Sunshine mixed with clouds at times. Tomorrow, highs level off around 83. That's the latest forecast on Sports Talk 105.1. 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

0: is why I get why they did it. I don't get why they all of a sudden decided to do it now.
1: Right.
0: You know, they could have made an improvement. If they wanted to get a little bit better at the fourth or fifth outfield spot, they could have done that a month and a half ago.
1: Yep.
0: Maybe they felt that Lara wasn't ready. Maybe. But my thought was when it happened yesterday, I'm like, what, is Sal Frelick, you know, going to go on the IL for 10 days or something?
1: Right.
0: I guess a Yelich injury doesn't create more playing time for him because Yelich has been DHing. And Lara's, you know, biggest strength is defense anyways, so you don't want him to DH.
1: Right.
0: And Garrett Mitchell should be playing more now than ever before because he's been better against lefties. He's trending in the right direction. He's striking out a little less. He's hitting upper fastballs, which he struggled to do. So, I don't know. It's not a problem to have too many good young players. I just wonder how they're going to find routine playing time, which I assume they want when they call up a young guy like
1: right.
0: that.
1: Right, I agree, and that's just it. I kind of thought to myself, oh, this is great. You get to see him play. He's playing in a doubleheader. Maybe they just needed the bodies. Some guys might need a little bit of rest, okay, but you didn't bring him up here to all of a sudden bury him as just a pinch hitter or just a defensive prowess guy on the bench. I don't see them doing that, so that could be very well a possibility. I don't think I'd put it too far out of the realm of possibility. Let's do this. We'll take a break. We'll come back. This portion of the program brought to you by our friends out there at Smoke on the Water. Smoke on the Water BBQ Okachi. And they always have something good going on, Smoke on the Water does. They've got really good food. They got that big old dragon out there, which is awesome. The big old fire-breathing dragon. That's fantastic. But they always have something good happening, whether it's music that's going to be taking place. I know that they had a World Cup watch party the other day at Below Deck, which was huge for them. They had a lot of people out there for that. They just had Chris Hill. Chris Hill, the Nashville Showcase. Chris Hill was just there this past weekend. He was there on Sunday. And he was, I believe, down below deck. But they were giving away tickets to summer. They were doing all kinds of things. But they've got great mixed drinks. They've got great smoked margaritas, smoked bourbon that they do out there. The bourbon bar is open out back on the deck. You can sit out back. You can watch all the boats go in and out of Okachi Lake. They even have boat slips. So if you put a boat in on Okachi, just cruise on over. And then you look at the Friday fish fry, and they have the smoked prime rib during the weekends, music, all kinds of good stuff. There's Smoke on the Water, Smoke on the Water BBQ Okachi. Check it out on all the social media platforms under that particular name, Smoke on the Water BBQ Okachi.
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4: I'm meteorologist Paul Trombley with your updated forecast. Thunderstorms likely this afternoon. Otherwise, cloudy skies expected. Daytime highs approaching 82. West winds 8 to 15 miles per hour. Cloudy skies expected again tonight. Slight chance of thunderstorms. Lows dip down to about 64. Sunshine mixed with clouds at times. Tomorrow, highs level off around 83. That's the latest forecast on Sports Talk 105.1. Right now, 75.
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6: I want to remind you, we are the original Big Unit Poker Run, benefiting Big Unit Foundation at Fisher House, Wisconsin. The big thing about our ride, and I know there's another ride out there that tries to bill itself the same way. All of our money stays in Wisconsin. It stays to Fisher House, Wisconsin. It's very important to keep that name behind it. So that's the big thing. I get questions all the time, and I steer clear of it. It's not that it's a great, you know, nationally, it's a great organization. I would never downplay that. But we get people that ask us about it. And no, our ride benefits veterans, military members, and their families in Wisconsin. All of our money stays in Wisconsin. We have committed ourselves and our ride to over $250,000 in the building of the new home out in Madison. Big Unit Foundation has committed that to Fisher House, Wisconsin, and we are going to keep this thing alive, keep it going, keep it growing, and we would love to make another record donation again this year. If we could get to that donation amount quicker than 10 years, that would be absolutely fantastic. And if I die, hopefully they keep it going and they continue on with that investment, whoever then would take it over from me. But the 19th annual Big Unit Poker Run supporting Fisher House, Wisconsin, it is coming up Sunday, September 6th, and we can't set the record without you. I was asked about this again last night. What is the record? The record is 1,485 bikes. We would love to break that record. But more so than anything, we would also love to break the record of money
7: This past year, we donated a record amount of over $23,000. Last year, we had just about 1,000 bikes. It was awesome. And then when you take a little bit of expense away, boom, there it is. It's all the proceeds from the riders goes directly to Fisher House, Wisconsin. And then the other stuff, the donations and stuff behind it to help us take care of some of the expenses. But that's it. So we hope you join us Sunday, September 6th. It is going to be a great weekend at the Harley-Davidson Museum. The ride home and the weekend rally is back. At the Harley-Davidson Museum, we're going to kick things off with our party with Lita Ford coming up on Thursday night, Friday night, Saturday night, music down there as well. Then Sunday, boom, we ride. And hopefully it's a collection of motorcyclists of all types, all bikes, when we get together and we go on the 19th annual Big Unit Poker Run, escorted, the first leg fully escorted by the police department, Milwaukee County Sheriff's Department, Milwaukee Police Department, Waukesha County, and all that kind of good stuff. They're going to help us out. We certainly appreciate all of them. And we're going to go out to Stenny's, and then from there, we're off and riding 85 miles, and we end up with our party back at Suburban Harley-Davidson in Thiensville, Wisconsin. It's going to be a beautiful, beautiful ride. We've got a really great route planned out for you, but more so than anything, if you get pre-registered, it sends you right through the line. You get staged right away when you show up. You just show your phone, boom, get your packet, and you're off and running. You don't have to stay and fill out anything. The second thing is, only for those who get pre-registered, only those that are pre-registered are in the drawing then for two VIP tickets valued at over $700 to Conversations for a Cause, a VIP meet and greet with none other than the Brewers manager, Pat Murphy. And that is going to be coming up on Thursday night, September 10th. So we are excited about all of this. We're excited that Pat is going to be our first ever guest for the Big Unit Foundation Gala. We're excited to be giving a pair of tickets away to you. We're excited for the ride. But more so than anything, we've got the American hero, Tim Duffy, who's going into the Motorcycle Hall of Fame, him and that bike that rode in on 9/11 as the firefighter in New York. He's going to be joining us again this year. Jesse James Dupree from the band Jackal. Other dignitaries we're waiting on, but it should be a pretty cool ride this year, all gearing up for the 20th anniversary coming up in 2027. So either two things. One, you can either scan the QR code and get pre-registered right now on your screen, or simply go to bigunitfoundation.com and go to the events page and scroll to the bottom, and you'll see it right there, all the details regarding the motorcycle ride coming up. The 19th annual Big Unit Poker Run, Sunday, September 6th, brought to you by our friends at Cousin Subs, Pottawatomie Hotel Casino, Burn Pit Barbecue, Game Day Men's Health, our friends at German Fest, Marquardt RV, and Road America. So appreciate it. Hopefully you get signed up and you're ready to go. 877-867-1670, 877-867-1670, if you want to give us a shout. Please feel free to go ahead and do so.
8: Dwayne in Oshkosh is back. If you want to,
7: I was going
8: to
7: say, we got Dwayne back. So let's go to Dwayne in Oshkosh. Dwayne, how you doing today, man? What's going on?
9: I still picture you riding down the road, and you got Steppenwolf, Born to Be Wild, and you go, yeah.
7: I was actually last night. There's a song called it's by the Choir Boys, and nobody remembers the Choir Boys. And I got to look it up now, but that popped up last night, and it was in my head. It's like a wormhole, and it keeps, and I love the song, but Choir Boys were a one hit wonder out of Australia, but it was burning a hole in my brain last night. That's what I was rocking to riding around last night.
9: Fantastic. Well, for me, I rolled down the windows and I listened to Elvis Presley going down that long highway, you know, those things I'll give you a good mood. Real quickly, you guys were mentioning the Brewers. You forgot one arm. Jared Koenig is back, and that is huge.
7: Yep.
9: That lefty in the bullpen is huge because that now gives you even more flexibility. Chad Patrick can stay where he is. I don't think he has to go in the rotation. If you do make a trade, by the way, for an arm, I don't want a one or two or a three. Just maybe a four, maybe a five. Just give me what I want is a bona fide. This guy's pitched before. This guy's been in innings. This guy's been in situations. But he doesn't have to be a star. I don't have to go give up half my farm system to get him, like Skubal, something like that. As far as Lara goes, I was telling the co-host, the Grant Man, I think he takes a position because they put Lockridge on the 60-day DL, and they need another outfielder. Perkins wasn't hitting his weight. I love the guy, but he wasn't hitting his weight. Right. He probably was getting two starts a week, so I think Lara will get at least two starts a week. Lara is a switch hitter, so that also could put Sal, if he's not, if he keeps playing, you know, a can of corn in the outfield with the pop-ups, that can put him on the bench a little bit, give Lara more time as well. I don't think they're trading Mitchell. I think Mitchell is finally showing what has been we've been waiting for. This guy's a 5'2" guy coming out of UCLA. He's got some pop. But that would be it. I don't think you need to mess in the bullpen. I would just, you know, and geez, isn't D.L. Hall still coming back, according to Grant? That's another possibility in the arm. And if you look to the Dodgers' savvy bill, you did miss three guys. They got Diaz coming back as a closer, and they have Glasgow, and they have Snell, two main starters.
6: Snell, yeah.
9: Still under DL list. So they just keep manufacturing them.
6: Right. Yeah, they're six deep with still two coming back. You're right. Yeah.
9: Yeah. But, boy, you got to like what these guys are doing. It's just, you know, and third baggers, if you're going Chapman with the Giants, but there's like five teams in the American League over 500. Watch Houston, because if they start to fall, I wouldn't mind Paredes. That guy can rake.
6: Yep.
9: That guy can rake. I would need a home run hitter. I need a guy that makes ball contact. And with that, I'm challenging guys like Jackson Chourio. Stop hitting these little infield ground balls. Start driving the baseball again. You want a guy that's supposed to be feared in your lineup? By this time in his career, he starts to need to be feared. It's got to start showing.
7: Well, that's just it. They don't have anybody right now that you absolutely fear in this lineup, which is why you would love to be able to get a power hitter if you can.
9: If you can. And
7: yeah.
9: I don't know about, you've seen Fisher. Fisher's got 26 bombs now in the minors.
7: Mm-hmm.
9: 26 right. home runs.
7: Mm-hmm.
9: That's big time power.
7: But, it's power, but yeah. He's got to be able to produce like that. When you, if you bring him up, he's got to be able to produce like that in the bigs.
9: Well,
7: and I don't know if you're going to bring a rookie that you're going to all of a sudden fear.
9: No, and Cooper Pratt, boy, you know, I was watching his, there's a baseball podcast, and these guys said he's going to reach for the outside pitches. He's going to be like Joey Ortiz, and they hit it right on the money. Now, last night he hit the ball hard a few times. I'm hoping that continues.
7: Yeah, me too. Dwayne, appreciate it,
9: all
7: pal.
9: Right, there it is.
7: Thanks, buddy. Talk to you soon. Run to Paradise. Thank you very much. By the Choir Boys. Run to Paradise. It was right there on the tip of my tongue, and I just couldn't figure it out. Jason, you the man. Run to Paradise. Run to Paradise by the Choir Boys. It was they were a one-hit wonder. They were a one-hit wonder. They had some other songs and such. I think their other big one was Boys in the Band or something, or Boys Will Be Boys or something like that. But, yeah, Run to Paradise. That was their... That was off the, oh, God, I saw the album on my phone. Is it Big Bad Noise? I think it was Big Bad Noise. But, yeah, Run to Paradise. That was an anthem at some point back in, I'm going to say, late 80s. Because you had that, you had Y&T and Summertime Girls. You had a lot of good music came out of the 80s, especially the late 80s after I'd graduated high school. And that was one of them. But that was it. You heard the Choir Boys once, boom, gone. Never heard from it again. But it popped up last night. As I was cruising on the motorcycle, I was like, yeah, okay, I remember this. Nice. Like it. 877-867-1670. 877-867-1670. You want to give us a shout, please feel free. Go ahead and do so. Again, 877-867-1670. Luke says, hey, guys, I don't think they're going to trade Garrett Mitchell, but it would not surprise me if they trade a package deal for somebody with pop. Yes, some of these guys are starting to play well, but much like the third baseman who we traded away earlier, his name escapes me, Luke says. Maybe they're feeling like this is their ceiling. You might as well trade them right now rather than later. Would that be a possibility? That's the reason they're bringing up guys like Parra, to be able to start to look at some of these other guys and say, this is as high as they're going to get. Therefore, we might as well trade them while their value is at its peak. Who was that? Caleb Durbin was the guy they traded away. Caleb Durbin had, you know, rookie of the year connotations with him last year. And they looked at him and went, this might be as good as he's going to get. Trade him while the trading's good. And they did. So they could be looking at somebody like that now. Or they could just say, hey, we just got to get some guys with some experience. We got to get some depth. Got to make sure we're good to go. Especially with some of the young guys that may get called up a little bit later on down the road. We got to get them some at-bats. We got to get them some hits and see if they get comfortable here in the bigs. And it certainly didn't hurt Cooper Pratt's you know, with another guy like him coming up from the minors to be able to say, hey, I got to come up here and get the job done as well. Now he's got a compadre alongside him that he's pretty used to be the wailing wall and or sounding board. And maybe there's a comfort level there, too. It's all about creating the clubhouse chemistry to make sure things go right. So, anyway, 877-867-1670, 877-867-1670. I don't want to get into all the one-hit wonders. No, Steve. Steve gave me a whole list of one-hit wonders. No, I just, this was one I heard last night. Driving down the road in the, on the bike, I'm driving my Harley, and I'm going down 60, heading into Cedarburg last night, over to Five Corners. And on came the Choir Boys, and I was like, oh, my God, I haven't heard this in forever. It was like I heard Honeymoon Suite the other day, and I haven't heard Honeymoon Suite in forever. Heard it, I was just like, oh, okay, this is cool. I remember this. I remember this. So it's just one of those things that kind of takes you back, you know? It's okay. 877-867-1670, 877-867-1670. You want to find us, please. We'd love to hear from you, our buddy Dwayne at Dwayne's, D-U-A-N-E-S, DwayneCoverItAll.com. And it doesn't matter what it is. I just had the boat out on Sunday, and I was showing some of the friends that we had with us. Here's where the hole used to be. Not there anymore. Can't even tell it was there. 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
1: All right, wrapping it up here on a Wednesday from the American Century Championships. I am still reeling from Taylor's terrible question at the end of Trey Wingo.
0: It was a good question.
1: It was a terrible question. He was confused. He was. I guess it was great. You know what? I apologize to you. Getting a confused Trey Wingo, who's already tired because he's taken 17 flights to get here, is a good job out of you. What happened with you? I saw you talking to Alfonso Ribeiro, who has been here forever. Okay, he's Carlton of Fresh Prince. I saw you hanging out with him. He's been on with me a couple of times. What happened with that interaction?
0: Before the NFL season starts, you know how every team says they have a chance, but they don't really have a chance?
1: Yes.
0: I saw Alfonso Ribeiro on the chipping area.
1: Yeah.
0: I go up to him and I go, Alfonso, this is your year.
1: Uh-huh.
0: I don't think he's ever finished in the top half of this field.
1: No.
0: He looked at me like I just told the Arizona Cardinals they were going to win the Super Bowl.
1: Right. Like, hey, the Jets, Jet fan, this is your year. He gave you that kind of look. No, it's not. Get out of here. What are you talking about? How dare you say it's my year? It's never going to be my year.
0: He was insulted that I even mentioned the idea that he could win it.
1: Yes. By the way, and so while that was happening, and then you came back and you said, I got a funny story, and it is funny because it's not his year. But then you wanted to scream something at Derek Lowe.
0: Yes.
1: This is what Tahoe is all about. In front of me right now is Jason Kelce. To his right is Hal Wingo. Trey is still on the driving range. And then Derek Lowe walked up and you wanted to scream what?
0: Derek, I think you're going low this year.
1: Why do you? But you never asked them to come on the show. You just scream things at them.
0: I just want to catcall them.
1: But I want him here. Not Derek Lowe. Going Low would be a good name for a podcast.
0: If Derek Lowe did a football podcast, an NFL podcast, and it was called Low Man Wins,
1: yeah,
0: where Derek Lowe recaps the NFL, you're telling me you wouldn't listen to that?
1: No. That's exactly what I'm telling you.
0: I probably wouldn't either.
1: Do you get mad at me when you see, like, when Jason Kelce walks by, gives me a big hug, stops, comes back a couple of feet, talks to me, we have an embrace, we have a conversation. He says, Trav told me to tell you, you know, what's up? How you doing? I ask him how the wedding is. Do you get mad that I don't ask him to sit down with us and record? Like, what happens there for you?
0: No, because my theory with Tahoe, the content is going to come.
1: Yeah.
0: The people are going to enjoy anything. As long as we're sitting down here and we're talking, the content's going to come.
1: Mm-hmm.
0: I'd much rather you have a personal relationship with Jason Kelce and not have to cross the line and, you know, blur boundaries asking him to come onto the show.
1: Right. So you realize the reason I don't ask him to come on. Not asking him to come on is the reason I have any sort of friendship with him whatsoever.
0: Correct.
1: And the other reason I don't ask him to come on is because it's your job to ask him to come on.
0: I mean, with the whole Taylor Swift thing.
1: Yes.
0: Jason Kelce has elevated to a completely different level.
1: I'm going to challenge you to go up to Jason Kelce and say, Stu doesn't want to bother you. He respects you too much. I know he wants you on. Please come on. Otherwise, I'm going to lose my job.
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10: 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And now, Steve Covino.
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13: We've joked positively and negatively about the Travis Taylor issue, distraction, NFL. 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
18: Well, a week after news broke that he would become the new athletic director of Wisconsin, Sean Eichhorst was in front of coaches, key boosters, and reporters yesterday when he was introduced. Eichhorst arrives from Texas after 9 years, though this is a homecoming for him. He grew up in Wisconsin, then spent 5 years under Barry Alvarez in the athletic department. While a lot goes into making a department successful, Eichhorst pointed toward one group of people as the most important to maintaining and raising expectations.
19: And you're going to be as good as your coaches. It's just that's it, right? If you have an elite group of coaches who were working together and uniting and galvanizing and learning from one another and then taking that out to their individual programs, I think you can start to build something special.
18: Eichhorst says some coaching vacancies to fill. Might have to deal with another this fall as Luke Fickell is entering a make or break season with the football program. Eichhorst said he's impressed in his few conversations with Fickell, but will obviously evaluate everything as the season progresses. Wisconsin going to be in fall camp in less than a month. They open open the season September 6th versus Notre Dame at Lambeau Field. As for the Packers, they're going to be getting training camp going 3 weeks from today.
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18: Well, the Brewers and Cardinals meeting again tonight in St. Louis. Milwaukee's taken the first three games of the series, including yesterday's doubleheader. The teams will close out the series tomorrow before Milwaukee heads to Pittsburgh for the final three games before the All-Star break in Philadelphia. With this Wisconsin Sports Zone Network update, I'm Zach Heil, Print.
14: Yeah, you look at Joey, you know, unsung Gary Sanchez, great game he caught. You know, Pratt had a great game. Triple and a double and a walk and another line out. Joey hitting the ball hard twice. Home run and a single. Terang had two key doubles for us. Lara, great. Those guys, you know, those aren't the guys that are in the, you know, that are in the limelight every single day. So that's nice effort. We didn't have much in the pen today in terms of the leverage guys, but Yoho came in and got four outs, which we needed. Yeah, but that seven-run inning was just guys one after another hitting line drives. It's great.
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21: All right, left a little bit early today. I am regrettably attending Fish tonight. Regrettably. So recording this a little bit earlier on in the day, actually before Bill's show starts. So hopefully there's no huge breaking news today, but it's a relatively quiet time in the sports calendar. So taking a couple of days, some half days, going to see a concert tonight. But I wanted some live reaction tonight, or, you know, up to date reaction, not live, but I wanted some fresh reaction to the Brewers' second win of their doubleheader yesterday, the debut of Luis Lara, the continued power surge of Joey Ortiz. So I wanted to make sure I got some of that into tonight's show. We're going to react to what Sean Eichhorst had to say. He was introduced formally. We had a Zoom call, and then we had a formal introduction, and then they went downstairs beneath the banquet, and then they did the actual press conference. So we've gotten a couple of availabilities with Sean Eichhorst, but I think the third and final yesterday with questions from Colton and Jim and Zach and Jesse and Jocko and Carly Marotta, like that's been the most productive. So we're going to get into a little bit of that. Jesse Temple, the aforementioned Jesse Temple, will be here at the bottom of this hour to react as well. I want his thoughts on this. It's Wednesday, so he'll join us from Badger Connect. But like I said, I wanted to start with the Brewers. Baseball is such a funny sport. We know this. I think we're aware of this. Vagabond John has brought it up multiple times. He tweeted something at me yesterday kind of pointing this out. One win will make you feel like your baseball team's never going to lose again, and one loss will make you feel like your baseball team's never going to win another baseball game. And this was so clear to me. I keep kind of referencing this season back on opening day when the Brewers won, they beat the White Sox and Jackson Chourio didn't play. And I got a call that night on the show, and I can't remember. Maybe it was Louis and Eau Claire. Someone called in and said something along the lines of, you know, actually this Jackson Chourio injury, this is a silver lining. This is a blessing in disguise because it's going to allow other guys to get playing time. Ah, yes. Because it's going to open doors for other players. Of course, that's the type of take, of course, you can only have after your team wins a baseball game and starts the year 1-0. If they had lost, it's, I don't know, you know, they can, how long can they survive without Jackson Chourio? They need to get healthy, you know, et cetera, et cetera. So we overreact to baseball games, obviously. But I think the last 48 hours is a great example of this. So they won Monday night in the first game of this five-game series against the Cardinals. And I don't think they played all that well. They won 4-3. They got just enough offense at just the right times. McGill was nails when he needed to be. Chad Patrick was nails when he needed to be. And don't take my word for it. If you think I'm being negative, the manager, Pat Murphy, basically said the same thing. He came out and said, look, if I'd have told you that the top of our order, Yelich, Chourio, Terang, Contreras, they went 1-16. If I'm reading that correctly, they all went 0-4 except for Terang had one hit. They went 1-16, the top of the order. The Cardinals had more walks than the Brewers did. The Cardinals got more free passes and they kicked a couple of balls around in the infield. Terang made a pretty costly mistake that had Drouin really need to extend himself in an inning, put a couple runs on the board that may have not be there. So Pat Murphy after the game Monday night said, look, top of the order was bad. Defensively, we were bad. We issued too many walks. And yet we were able to win because Sal makes a great play and the pitching was good. That's how you win a one-run game, right? So Murphy talked about this Monday night, and we talked about this yesterday on the show as well. It's like, yeah, they're winning games because their pitching has been tremendous. Their bullpen, even though everyone talks about how their bullpen needs help, has been doing the job and then some. And they're getting some, you know, offense here and there when we need it. That's when we last talked yesterday. And since we've last talked, the Brewers won a game over the Cardinals 10-2 with a bunch of hits with runners in scoring position, with contributions from guys who maybe haven't been contributing up until now. It's incredible how, you know, not even 24 hours, really 8 hours, changes the tone and the tenor around the team so much. I really enjoyed last night's game. First, it's fun to watch your team score 10 runs. The Brewers have been winning games, but they've been doing so, you know, 3-2, 4-3, and they've been leaving runners on base where you've walked away from a game thinking, oh, that shouldn't have been that hard. Or, wow, that could have been a lot easier had they just gotten one or two more timely hits when they left runners on second and third, or they left that runner on third base with less than two outs. To see a team just blow the doors off a game and win 10-2, and you could sit back and enjoy it, was a very nice change of pace. That was a nice reprieve because we haven't had a ton of that recently with the Brewers, even though they've been winning games. First world champagne problems, I know. Last night was also remarkably fun because Luis Lara, I know he only had the one hit last night, one hit and then a walk, and he came around to score on the walk, and the hit was nothing, you know, otherworldly. It was kind of a weak ground ball to the right side that snuck through. It had eyes, very Sal Frelick or very Cooper Pratt when he first got up here. But there's some juice. There's an eye test thing with Luis Lara. I don't know if a young player has ever come up in his debut and passed the eye test quite like Luis Lara. It was actually very Sal Frelick-ish. Now, I think Sal Frelick had a couple more hits in his debut, and he might have made a defensive player, too. So Sal Frelick is like the gold standard of major league debuts. But Luis Lara, I watched him do two things last night, and I'm like, yep, okay. So that kid's got it. Yep, that's definitely there. Cooper Pratt with a really nice night last night, two hits. And not just, again, you know, little soft grounders to the right side or little flares that found a patch of grass, but a hard hit double. And a hard hit triple. It's like, okay, so there's a little pop there, pulling the ball a little bit for extra bases. Christian Yelich had a good day yesterday. Now, he didn't do anything in game two. He had an RBI on a ground ball to the right side, which, hey, if the Brewers could just do a couple more of those over the last few weeks, we'd be a lot less stressed in some of these wins. So I'm not going to shake a stick at an opposite side ground ball that's a fielder's choice RBI. But Yelich had four hits in the first game because, of course, that was great fun yesterday. And now all of a sudden, Joey Ortiz is hitting home runs. He's hitting doubles. He's getting RBIs with runners in scoring position. I saw Jack Stern post this last night. I almost didn't believe it, but then again, it's pretty believable. Joey Ortiz gained 45 points of OPS yesterday in two baseball games. Also made a pretty unbelievable play at third base to get Jordan Walker out in a spot that kind of allowed Robert Gasser to keep rolling and stay ahead of the pitch count and go really deep into last night's game. More on Robert Gasser in a couple of minutes, but the players yesterday that popped, and I never would have been able to tell you this, waking up yesterday, again, after watching the Brewers win 4-3 on Monday night, a game that didn't feel all that special, and a game that Pat Murphy, even after the game again, said, yeah, well, top of the order wasn't great, defense wasn't great, we gave up too many walks, but we found a way to win. To come out of that game Monday night, going into the Tuesday doubleheader, I never in a million years would have guessed Joey Ortiz is going to tear the cover off the ball. Luis Lara's debut is going to deliver and then some. Cooper Pratt's going to have multiple extra base hits. Christian Yelich is going to be the one player that delivers in the first game of the doubleheader. Robert Gasser has another great outing. Just a lot of unexpected names, or maybe not unexpected, but unheralded names really coming together to make some plays yesterday. So the Brewers beat the Cardinals 10-2. They take the first three games of the series. More on the Cardinals in a couple of minutes. But I want to talk about a couple of names on this team, bigger picture. Robert Gasser, Craig Yoho, and to a lesser extent, but still going to include, Joey Ortiz. I think these are players that have been doubted or criticized or held down by the organization. Now, I struggle a little bit with Joey Ortiz because I think, unlike Robert Gasser and Craig Yoho, he's been given ample opportunity. But in the case of Joey Ortiz, they signed his replacement Cooper Pratt before Cooper Pratt ever played a game in the major leagues. You know what I mean? They kind of soft benched him about a week or two ago for David Hamilton. He got ample opportunity, but he was on the outs with the organization. He was trending on the outs. Robert Gasser has been the butt of every Pat Murphy press conference. He, I think, has been criticized at a level higher than the likes of Brandon Sproat or Chad Patrick, who's gotten the benefit from Pat Murphy in press conferences, where Pat Murphy says, look, I don't know what's up with Chad Patrick, but we trust him. I have no doubt he'll figure it out and he'll get it going, right? Like, Pat Murphy has given the golden press conference kiss to many other guys not named Robert Gasser who have struggled. Craig Yoho, I'm not telling you he's Trevor McGill or Abner Uribe or Aaron Ashby, but organizationally, they kind of treat him like he's Easton McGee. Like, all right, we'll pitch him if we have to. We'll call him up for a game if we have to, but we certainly don't want to, and we're going to send him back down at our earliest convenience. And then in a press conference after the game, Pat Murphy says, well, you know, Craig Yoho, he doesn't have a swing and a miss pitch. That's not a swing and a miss pitch. His curveball or his changeup absolutely are. Yeah. Well, and he walks too many guys. I don't know. Is he walking that many guys? Like, Pat Murphy has been, I think, overly critical of Craig Yoho. I'm not telling you he's Trevor McGill again, but Pat Murphy talks about him like he's, sorry, Easton McGee, or maybe, you know, Jake Woodford, better example, a guy who's now with the Cubs organization with Craig Counsell. Funny enough, a group of Brewers who I think would rightfully have a little FU in them right now, especially Robert Gasser. This is the name that came to mind first and foremost last night. Robert Gasser going 7 2/3, 4 hits, 2 earned runs, 4 strikeouts, only 1 walk. And 2 of those runs were on 1 mistake. They were on 1 bad pitch with 2 strikes with 2 outs in the 6th. If he makes 1 more pitch in that spot, he goes 6 scoreless innings. And then, you know, later on into the game, the Brewers put up a 7 spot in the top of the 7th. So he, you know, continues going. But at that point, it was one of the better outings we've seen from him ever, and exactly what they needed when their bullpen is stressed. They don't have any off days coming up. They're in the second game of a doubleheader. McGill's down. Uribe's probably down. And Gasser is 1 pitch away from getting through the 6th. He gives up a home run on a pitch that wasn't great. So I think he was even better than his final line would indicate, and his final line was excellent. I think Robert Gasser, after the game last night, would be well within his right to sit in his locker and say, you know what? Like, is it about time that Pat Murphy, the manager, realizes that I've actually been okay to pretty good this year? I know everybody loves Brandon Sproat, who has a meltdown inning every other time he starts. And I know everybody loves Chad Patrick. Oh, Chad Patrick. I know everybody loves Aaron. You know what I mean? I know I'm the black sheep of this pitching family here, but is anyone going to look around and say, hey, you gave me a month to come back from Tommy John, and it turns out I know my ass from a hole in the ground? I think Robert Gasser's probably rightfully got a little FU in him. Now, Craig Yoho, I think, as well. Craig Yoho has not proven, you know, that he can be a consistent major league contributor like Robert Gasser. I think he's maybe trending that way. And I think he feels like, hey, guys, could you give me a little bit of a chance? I think he's got a little bit of FU in him. And I think Joey Ortiz, despite getting ample opportunity, maybe unlike Robert Gasser or Craig Yoho, probably got a little bit of that in him as well. And good for him. With a bunch of hits yesterday, including some pop, and 45 points increased in his OPS. Pretty solid day. So just a couple Brewers that stick out to me. I want to talk about the Cardinals side of this rivalry, a couple things that I saw last night after our first break, and then we're going to switch over to Badgers talk, reacting to what Sean Eichhorst had to say, introduced and took some questions in the media yesterday. And Jesse Temple will join us later this hour as well. Don't go anywhere. More of the Wisco Sports Show right after this.
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26: Yeah, I mean, I said it, it might have been yesterday, as far as when you're in the last series in Chicago, you're managing for today. There's a lot of moving parts to where our pitching's at the moment, in giving Soriano and JoJo multiple days off prior to them throwing. How we're pushing McGreevy back and Palante and just allowing them an extra day of rest in order to kind of recover. A lot of this, the main filter is just keeping them healthy, right? It's part of the game within the game is health, and we can't afford to lose guys. So we got to be able to honor kind of how they're feeling, and that's a big part of this, man. Like that game today, yeah, you want to mix and match, and that's, you had a two-run homer and you're within one, you can't. Like, you just got to ride it out. We didn't have a whole lot of guys left, so that's unfortunate, but it's just the reality of today.
21: That's Ollie Marmol last night. I have a couple of Cardinals takeaways as we continue the Wisco Sports Show. Not live tonight. I am attending fish. I'm going down to the Kohl's Center to see what this is all about tonight. Be back tomorrow. Jesse Temple will still be here. We're going to react to Sean Eichhorst's introductory press conference yesterday. So that's coming up a little bit later on in the show. But a couple more baseball thoughts before we get there. Another thing with the Cardinals that I just got to get off my chest. And Coach Fried called in and mentioned something about this yesterday. ESPN.com... and their information tells me that there were 20,399 folks in attendance at Busch Stadium last night. I'm not a good attendance guesser. My guess is there were fewer than that, but even so, you know, 20,000, second night of a doubleheader, beautiful night in St. Louis, early July, very poorly attended game. By the end of the game, I think the majority of fans in attendance were Brewers fans. I'm a little bit of a bone to pick with Cardinals fans. I think they're fraudulent and a little pathetic. Oh, we're the best fans in baseball. Best fans in baseball. Yeah, your team was incredible for 15 years, 20 years. Probably not 20 years, but, you know, 10, 12, 15 years. You know how easy it is? Well, we're the best fans in baseball. We always turn out for our team. I mean, they're always winning and they're always really good, but we're the best. We're the most loyal fans in baseball. Bush has been empty now for years. And 2 or 3 years ago, or maybe at the end of the Matheny era, I guess maybe I got it a little bit. I don't get it now. This team, I believe, is currently in a playoff spot, aren't they? If not, they're right there. They've been really good this year. This should be a year that's surprising and exciting, and there's a lot of hope, right? The St. Louis Cardinals right now are 1, 2, 3, 4, 5, 6, 7. They're in the seventh spot in the National League. So how do I look at the wild card here? I'm doing this on the fly. Sorry. Unless I'm misreading this, they're in a playoff spot right now. Are they not? Maybe I'm misreading. Either way, they're close. They're 4 games over .500 in a year where everyone expected them to stink. They're competing for a playoff spot, and their building is empty. Well, empty is incorrect. There were a ton of Brewers fans there. It sounded like a Brewers home game. Now, a sparsely attended one, but still, like, you frauds. What a bunch of losers.
4: We're the best fans in baseball.
21: It turns out maybe you just had the best team in baseball, you loser. You never thought about that? Patriots fans, we're the best fans of football. We always turn out for the games. Well, you know, what'd you win? 6 Super Bowls, 7 Super Bowls over the course of 20 years? Yeah, I'd probably go to the games too, man. Like, what are we talking about here? So, and I'm a little prickly on this today because there were a lot of Cubs fans at American Family Field a week ago, or was that 2 weekends ago now? 2 weekends ago. And everyone was like, how do Brewers fans let this happen? Well, like, actually, there were plenty of Brewers fans there, too. And I said this before the weekend. You're just going to hear whatever fan base's team is winning. Like, if the Brewers are winning, be plenty loud for the Brewers. If the Cubs are winning, be plenty loud for the Cubs. And that was a big moment at the end of that game. It was close. It was a high leverage moment, an extra inning. So, yeah, you're going to hear the Cubs fans. At least I understand why there are Cubs fans in the building. I don't think Major League Baseball, well, put it this way. I think Major League Baseball does both a service and a disservice to the Brewers by scheduling a Cubs series in June. Like, okay, so it's the weekend, it's Summerfest. Come on up, Chicago people. So Major League Baseball isn't helping the Brewers, unless, of course, you're thinking about all the money they're coming up and spending, which maybe they are. Although I don't think you're ever going to have an issue filling up that park for a rivalry series like that, because the Brewers are good and they always draw more consistently, you know, independent of wins or losses, than Cardinals fans and the Cardinals at Busch, good God. But I understand why that place is filled up with Cubs fans. Chicago is massive, and it's an hour away. And all of those suburbs in the middle, like that whole line down the interstate from Milwaukee to Chicago is, and I know we're not on down there, so we don't talk about it enough, but Kenosha, Racine, like, do you know how many friggin' people are down there? And a lot of them are Cubs fans because they work in Chicago, live in Wisconsin. You know what I mean? Like, there's just a lot of overlap down there. There are so many more Cubs fans because of the market size, because of the city size, than Brewers fans. So they're going to come up and take over. It's a matter of fact. It's not that Brewers fans are selling their tickets to make money, although I'm sure a little bit of that happens. It's just, hey, man, there's way more Cubs fans than Brewers fans. It's just a fact of life. Like, what do you want? How do you let this happen? Jeff Passan, that can't happen. Well, it does. It's just kind of a numbers thing. Busch Stadium getting overtaken by Brewers fans on a Tuesday night? Can we talk about that? That's pathetic, especially from a fan base self-proclaimed the best fans of baseball. Like, oh my God, give me a break. So I needed to rant about that for a couple minutes today as well. And maybe I wouldn't if I didn't have to get ear-holed by Jeff Passan on local ESPN radio. Nice of him to drop in to say, how do Brewers fans let Cubs fans take over? Well, it's mostly just a math problem, Jeff. So if I didn't have to hear about this, then maybe I wouldn't care that Busch Stadium is empty for a team that's good, by the way. Well, not empty. It's mostly filled with Brewers fans. Yesterday in game 2 of the doubleheader sounded like a home game. We'll get into Sean Eichhorst's introductory press conference, some things that I found to be interesting or instructive or just plain funny. Lots of Lone Rock mentioned, so we'll have a little fun with that next.
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7: 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They're a short drive from anywhere, right off Interstate 94, the north side of Menominee. That's exit 41. 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
10: I'm meteorologist Paul Trombley with your updated forecast. A severe thunderstorm watch continues until 10 p.m. tonight. Overcast this afternoon with thunderstorms likely. High temperatures reach up to 82. West winds 5 to 10 miles per hour. Overcast skies again tonight. Slight chance of thunderstorms. Lows dip down to about 63. That's the latest forecast on Sports Talk 105.1. Right now, 73.
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1: Somebody who has won, been successful, committed to student excellence at an institution like ours,
2: right?
1: And a little icing on the cake is he's from Lone Rock.
2: Some fun with Lone Rock. And a great bonus, the Badgers' new athletic director, Sean Eichhorst, he's from Lone Rock, on top of it all, on top of his experience at Whitewater and the University of Wisconsin under Barry Alvarez, University of Texas.
3: He was also at Nebraska, not that we're really talking much about that, but all those other great things.
2: And on top of it all, he's from Lone Rock. What a great checkbox on the resume. You heard a little bit from Matt LePay there, a little bit from Sean Eichhorst himself, and a little bit from the interim chancellor, Eric Wilcots. I keep wanting to say Endicott because I'm Wilcots, Eichhorst. It's Dr. Eric Wilcots. And when this press conference with this introduction first started, I was kind of rolling my eyes at this guy. It's like, what's this route? Like, I cut a couple sound bites. Here's an example.
1: Thank you. Thank you, Matt. Thank you, Matt. Good afternoon, everybody. That's kind of quiet. Good afternoon, everybody. All right. This is supposed to be fun, by the way. So let's have a little fun. So thank you for that introduction.
2: I think it's supposed to be fun, by the way. And I just, anytime someone begins a presentation or begins a speech, it's like, oh, it's kind of quiet. Let's try that again. How's everyone doing? It's like, okay, how about I just clamp my head down in the folding chair I'm sitting on? I'm not trying to be a hater here, you know, just a miserable person. It just always makes me cringe. But the more I listen to this guy, I guess he was a professor of astronomy. And he's just kind of nerdy and all hyped up on coffee, it sounded like, in kind of a very fun, entertaining way. You watch enough press conferences, you start to find ways to be entertained by them. So anytime I listen to Matt LaFleur or anytime, you know, listen to Luke Fickle, it's like, well, we got to find something interesting in here. It's like if you go to church. I grew up going to mass 2-3 times a week because I went to Catholic church or Catholic school. So we'd go once a week and then I'd go on the weekend with my parents. It's like, okay, well, if I'm going to spend hours in here every week, I'm going to find ways on top of the Holy Eucharist, of course. I'm going to find ways as a child to entertain myself. What kind of characters are sitting around me in this church? You know, what kind of tendencies does the priest have that I can kind of start to dial in on? You start to go a little stir crazy. So listening to all these press conferences, I actually started to find this interim chancellor Wilcots, Dr. Wilcots. I found him to be very entertaining in kind of a funny, dorky way.
1: I'm excited to get you guys back to the terrace. Maybe Matt and I were talking, maybe a little Culver's, get a butter burger or two, and visit some of your favorite places.
2: Maybe hit some Culver's, get a little butter burger or two. Okay. All right. You wore me down. I find this guy a little entertaining. It's not that Eichhorst was bad. We covered it a little bit earlier today on Bill's show. I think he presented just fine. I was very interested most of all on what he would have to say about NIL and this progressing, you know, kind of modernizing, sport of college football, because listening to Eichhorst and, more so listening to Chancellor Wilcots, they really were emphasizing his experience at Texas. Now, part of that, I think, is because that was the most recent thing he did. And part of that is because that plays better than his experience at Nebraska. Okay, so I think there's plenty of reasons they're mostly focusing on his experience at Texas. They also, Chancellor Wilcots, and I think Eichhorst as well, kind of preached this. Well, there's so many similarities between Texas and Wisconsin. And I guess in some ways there are. They're really highlighting how they're research universities and academically driven. So, okay. I mean, I guess one's in the, you know, in the South that's littered with oil money and the football is a bigger deal there. And I don't know. So that comparison maybe was kind of forced, but they were really, to my point, were driving home his experience at Texas. And his experience at Texas was very much handling finances and handling money. And there's a lot of it down there. In a landscape in college football that was always changing. So when the question came, and I knew it would, it happened to come from Jim Polzine, basically said, hey, what do you think about the current form of college football and how you can best come in and maximize Wisconsin's success in that era? And I'll play you his full answer here. I'll play the question too, just so you have it all. I was just left wanting here. Sorry. Oh, and actually, double sorry. This is a Colton Bartholomew question, not a Jim Polzine, but here it is.
4: Colton Bartholomew from the Wisconsin State Journal. When you talk about the ability to build these relationships and kind of understand where Wisconsin is, at the same time, you've got the realities of a quick-moving environment. How do you kind of see

0: putting forth NIL efforts and growing that division as you're working on everything else that you have to as a new AD?
1: It's a great question. I understand the question. I don't know enough about what it is that we're doing yet to give you a solid answer on that, other than I can tell you I have a pretty good understanding of where publicity rights fits in this evolution of where we are by providing additional benefits to our student athletes. So I think you're going to hear from me a different message maybe than you've heard from others about how I think about it, because I think about it in the educational setting. I don't think about it in the professional or employment employee setting, right? So when you think about the evolution of benefits to our student athletes, the exchange over decades was the scholarship, right? And that was the exchange for the name, image, and likeness, for the opportunity to come to an iconic university like Wisconsin, right, that has a low acceptance rate, for the opportunity to voluntarily participate in athletics and have that endeavor change your life, right, blending it with academics. And so I'm going to talk a lot about the value of a scholarship. I'm going to talk a lot about the progressiveness of how we've gotten to where we've got with less restrictions on our benefits. You know, we go through a ban and we get full cost of attendance, which we should have been doing that a long time ago. We had Regent scholarships sitting in a classroom with a quarterback who were getting more scholarship money just for cost containment, right? They talked about the level playing field, right? And then you go to Alston and we get academic enhancement benefits. That's a permissible benefit, right, that an institution can provide in the exchange. And then now we're in the House era, right? We settled that case. There were very sophisticated attorneys on both sides of that case. I would say that that was bargained for. That was a very bargained for, durable 10-year settlement, and we're struggling to hold ourselves accountable to the terms of that settlement, and we're asking other people to help us figure out our own business, right? So we've got to get to a better space where I think we can regulate ourselves based on what we said we were going to do. And so I want to talk a lot about the benefits that we're providing, and you know, some of these buzzwords that are going on, I get it, I understand it, but those are being driven out of the professional model. We are not professional. That's not what we do. We're in education. Our distinction is education. Right. We tried the amateurism thing for decades, and now, right, we're in a different era. Right. The courts have spoken about whether antitrust applies to amateurism. Right. So to me, I want to talk to you all about reshaping that conversation about the benefits that we're providing these young people and the opportunity we're giving them at a place like Wisconsin.
2: So that was a 3-minute answer with lots of words. I'll give Ikorst credit. He can string words together and communicate ideas in a way that Chris McIntosh couldn't. So I guess that's more of an anti-Chris McIntosh thing than it is a pro-Sean Ikorst thing. If you're going to tout a candidate like Sean Ikorst, mostly on his experience at Texas, that's really what they pumped up yesterday. Between Chancellor Wilcotts, and I, of course, talking about his experience as well, Matt LePay, who kind of introduced the whole thing. The spin in the presentation for Sean Ikorst is the next, I believe, the 11th athletic director of the University of State of Wisconsin, University of Wisconsin. The presentation has been Texas, NIL, money, business savvy. That did not come through in that 3 minutes. A lot of buzzwords, and it's clear that he's with the times and he understands how the sport is working. I mean, I couldn't really glom on to any of that other than a statement that I wrote down. And I'll read you the direct quote. We are not professional. That's not what we do. We are an education. I really wish that was true. I wish that was the case. But if you believe, if he actually believes that, he's living in a cupcake house. Like you're paying players to come play at your university. There was a lot of window dressing from Ikorst and others yesterday. And I guess when I say Ikorst and others, it was mostly Chancellor Wilcotts. We are education first. We are a research university. We are education first. And it almost sounds to me like an Ivy school or an Ivy League type presentation where it's like, yeah, I know everybody else is doing pay for play and it's professional sports, but that's not us. Except I understand it more when it's Harvard and Princeton. That shouldn't be the case at UW. So we'll talk more about that with Jesse Temple. He'll join us from Badger Connect to talk about that remark from Ikorst and anything else that stuck out to Jesse. He'll join us on the other side of this break to wrap up the first hour.
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2: Jesse Temple is here's weekly visit from Badger Connect. He's also on the camp with Zach Heilprin. They have released an episode today reacting to the introductory press conference and the whole dog and pony show yesterday. Sean Eichhorst first in like a banquet setting introduced everyone, and then they went downstairs and then they took questions and then they mingled among big donors and power brokers in the program. Very interesting, very political. I want to pick over comments from Eichhorst, but first, let's talk about how he was presented and sold. Chancellor Wilcox, they sold his Texas experience a lot, his most recent experience. That was a big talking point. And they also sold that he's from Lone Rock. You know, not just the fact that he worked under Barry and he has experience at Wisconsin, but he's from the state of Wisconsin too. That came up a good amount. So I noticed the Texas thing and then the local born and raised in Wisconsin thing. What did you think of the way that he was presented by the powers at UW?
16: It made sense to me. I think some of his most compelling responses in the last week, because he spoke with a handful of reporters on Zoom last week after the hiring was announced, and then obviously Tuesday as well as an introductory news conference, some of his most compelling answers were about what it meant to him to come back to Wisconsin to run this athletics department, given that he is a Wisconsin native. He grew up and played football at Whitewater and was a first-gen college student, didn't even know that college was an option at a certain point, and certainly didn't know you could go play sports. And all of that shaped him, how he started his career as the athletic director at Whitewater, and that he knows this place. And yeah, he's been gone for 15 years, and there's going to be a lot of questions to answer about how much it different it is now and what you're going to have to do to shape things and move Wisconsin forward. But I just liked that you could tell how emotional this opportunity was for him and how much it meant to him. That's not to say if you didn't hire somebody else, he wouldn't say that this opportunity means a lot, but you understand that sense. He talked about how his wife was always a Badgers fan, and this is just a big deal for the family. And he also used the word, the destination job. And that's a term we heard a lot when Wisconsin's football coaches were turning over about a decade or so ago. And, oh, is this a destination job? And it just feels like this is a place that he's kind of, not that you set out to be the athletic director at Wisconsin if you're going to go to Miami or Nebraska or Texas, but when an opportunity like this presents itself, you think this could be a once in a lifetime opportunity for me. And so I get the sense that this is very meaningful and he wants to take advantage of it and move Wisconsin in the right direction.
2: On top of just being a good story and compelling and a feel good thing, do you think that better engenders him with power brokers, donors, powerful people who are around the program?
16: I think it doesn't hurt to start off. Now you're going to have to continue to show you make the right decisions in terms of how you invest in these programs and hire the right coaches so that you can win. Because ultimately, if the programs lose consistently, no one's going to be happy with the job you're doing. Chris McIntosh, the previous athletics director, had all of those in-state ties, Pewaukee native and All-American O-lineman under Barry, and had been in this department before he became the athletic director and made decisions that people didn't necessarily appreciate it or didn't make them happy. And certainly the football program being in the position that it's in engendered some negative feelings, understandably so. But I do think he's got, you know, there's a lot of talk about, well, what about Sean Eichhorst's tenure at Nebraska? And you can pick up certain things there involving football programs and decisions that he made. But he also has perhaps a better understanding of what Wisconsin is all about, just walking in the door right now. But ultimately, you have to make the right decisions with NIL, with everything else that comes with this role now.
2: So three or four things that he was asked about in your press availability that I kind of marked down as things I wanted to hit. Colton and Carly both asked him about NIL, and not just NIL, but like just gestures at everything, like the way the college football has changed, the money, the way that it's organized, the way the rules are different, or in some ways there just aren't any rules. I know he just got here and I don't expect him to lay out a plan, you know, page by page by page. I guess I was hoping for a slightly more cogent and direct message about his approach and how they were going to go about A, B, and C. I think his answer to Colton was for about 3 minutes. It was kind of all over the place. I don't expect a direct plan. I was hoping for something a little bit better there.
16: This was the topic that left me most wanting more from what he had to say. I can completely understand and appreciate where he's coming from, because the message that he wanted to deliver on multiple occasions was he wanted to, as he put it, reshape the conversation around how we discuss some of these things, because he talked repeatedly about the value of an education here and academics. And this is a world-class institution for a lot of different reasons. And that's true. But I think if you want to have that conversation, you also need to be able to have the other conversation about the money part. And I respect the fact that he says, I need to learn more. I need to learn more about what Wisconsin was doing before I got here. NIL's been going for 5 years. I wasn't here for that. I know what we did at Texas, but that doesn't mean it's going to work at Wisconsin, or that's what they've been doing. On the other hand, you know, he talked about not wanting it to be professionalism and not wanting it to be the NFL and NBA model. And I couldn't help but try to approach this from a realistic standpoint and look at the guys who've been added on the roster and think, this is professional athletics right now. You've got guys who wouldn't be here if they weren't getting paid. And I think I would expect him to have a more in-depth conversation about this at a later date. So I'm not like holding his feet to the fire here, like, I can't believe you answered in this way. But we all know that if a guy likes Wisconsin and the Badgers offer him $250,000 and another school offers him $750,000, he may love Wisconsin for the academics and everything else, but he ain't coming here. So we need to be real about what we're talking about. You know, you've got guys who've been professional basketball players overseas that are coming here, and they like what Wisconsin has to offer, and they also like that Wisconsin can pay them. So I just, especially the transfer portal guys, like I get there's different buckets here too. And I feel like I'm sitting here on a soapbox or something. If you got an in-state guy who's wanted to come to Wisconsin and he just has loved to be a Badger, you know, that's a different bucket to me than let's go get the high-end guy who's got 1 year of eligibility left and can be an absolute program changer, but we need to pay him $1 million or $2 million or whatever. He ain't coming here because of the academics, because he wants to be a sociology major or whatever it is. It's because he wants to put himself in the best position to play financially, to go to the next level. And I'm not saying that like I'm begrudging these dudes. I would do the exact same thing. They should be doing it. But I just think we ought to talk about that side of it if you want to tout the academics and the education. And those are still important. But the other part is right out here for all of us to see.
2: Saying it's not professional, it's not professional sports, right? That's the thing that he said that I circled. And we asked Zach about this on Bill's show earlier today, and I'll tell you what Zach said. You guys might have talked about this on the camp. It just dropped. I haven't listened to the whole episode yet. But Zach's pushback to that was, well, look, he's talking with boosters and donors who probably don't want to hear this thing discussed as professional sports. Even though they might be cutting checks to contribute to it, they don't want it presented that way. So how much do you think that messaging from iCourse was a sales job to quite literally the people in the room who are huge stakeholders in this?
16: Well, what I would say to that is he then had a 30-minute press conference with the interim chancellor as well, with all the reporters that was televised on Big Ten Network. And who's that conversation for? I think that's to shape the message as your introductory press conference, John. This is what my approach is going to be. And I don't think he'd say these things if he didn't mean it. He clearly wants it out there. And I don't have a problem with what he's saying. I would just like to know more about the path forward, or at least the acknowledgement. And I don't know, maybe it's semantics, because ultimately, if you're paying players, it is a professional model in some capacity. But we all know what the reality is with a lot of these guys. You know, if a football team goes and gets 30 transfers, yeah, there's going to be a handful that are like, well, I just want this opportunity. And I've always respected Wisconsin. I can get a great degree. But Nick Boyd came here for a year last year. And why did he come here? So he could be the starting point guard, put himself in position to go to the NBA, make a good amount of money, and lead a team. It's not a knock on him or anybody else, but that's why he came here.
2: And it might be semantics on some level, and this is what I struggle with in this job, because we break down press conferences. They're a big deal. You guys cover them. You write about them. On some level, I have to believe that their messaging is intentional. I can't just say, well, it's just a press conference. It doesn't matter. Okay, well, then if it doesn't matter, what are we doing here? Why do they do it? Why do they craft messaging? And why are they intentional about sitting up at that podium, wearing what they wear, talking the way that they talk? Like, it all has to matter on some level. I agree with you, Jesse Temple, Badger Connect. A couple more things. I really liked his Luke Fickell comment. I don't remember what the question was, but the Luke Fickell messaging from him that I heard was, look, I need to take it upon myself to make sure that I give everything I can to Luke Fickell to best support him, to set him up. I thought that was a nice deflection from an elephant in the room, which is, hey, if the football team stinks again this year, you're probably gonna have to fire this guy. You know what I mean?
16: First of all, you would never say that at a press conference. Well, if Wisconsin goes 5-7 and it's 3 straight losing seasons, I can't justify retaining him. You say what you need to say. And I believe that he believes that. Like, that's all you can do in this role is learn about the program. He talked about relationship building. He didn't know Luke before. He's obviously talked to him a handful of times now. Give him the resources and the tools. And as he put it on a Zoom last week, get out of the way. Let them do their thing. That's what a good leader does. He delegates authority to the people. And he talked about the importance of hiring coaches and just how much those coaches matter to shaping all of these athletics programs. If you put outstanding people in place, then that can lead to outstanding results. But ultimately, we all know 5 months from now, if the team is in a terrible spot, he's going to have to make a difficult decision. Best case scenario for him is that he doesn't have to make any decision at all because Wisconsin showed enough progress this season to justify, or not even really have to justify. Just, you can see it. Look, they just went 8-4. They beat Iowa and Minnesota. They were competitive in these other games. That's the easy path here the next 5 months, but there could be a difficult path. And now is not the time to have that conversation. But I think at some point, if it doesn't go well, he's certainly going to. You may be asking me also, I'm assuming, about Texas, because I do want to go back and I don't want to act like Sean isn't aware of NIL and the importance of paying players. I don't want that previous answer to come off as like, how could he not be aware enough of it? Because he absolutely is. He was involved in that for the last 5 years at Texas in this NIL era.
2: Yeah, I would tend to agree. It's just the phrases and the messages that they choose to put out there, because they're, you know, donor to donor, administrator to administrator, these conversations and these talking points probably sound a little different. The intentional messaging of how these things, you know, NIL is one of these things, Luke Fickell is one of these things, how it's presented publicly is interesting. I also think the last thing that that Sean Eichhorst and UW want is this perception that they have a lame duck coach and they're just hanging him out to dry. You go out there this year, you fail, we're going to, you know, we're going to replace you anyways. They want the perception that, and the reality is we want to win games. They don't want to have to be hiring a coach in a year and the coach is saying, did you give Luke Fickell any help? Did you have your coaches back? Like that's got to be probably to a lesser degree part of it as well. I don't know. That's something that I thought of with Fickell.
16: I don't look at this in any way, shape or form as like a lame duck coach. It's like, you've had 3 years here, and this may be Sean Eichhorst's first year here, but you can't ignore what happened the previous three. And so he has to earn the opportunity. It's not a right. It's the opportunity to continue on here. He's being paid more than anybody else at this institution to win games, and they haven't done it so far. And if you're going to spend this time in the offseason talking about how you're on a better path now because you invested more in the program, we know the schedule is more manageable, we know they've had injuries, all that stuff, there's no more excuses. Not that there should have been before. You've had mulligans. And so you earn the right or the opportunity to continue to coach into year five by what you do this season. So you're a lame duck coach if you start 0-7 or something like that. You're not going to make it out of the season, but you have to earn this. And I think that's the way it should be.
2: Do you think Sean Eichhorst has to be more public and vocal than he's been in previous stops, I guess Nebraska most specifically?
16: He was asked specifically about the importance of accessibility in this role, and he talked about how valuable that was, getting out there. And I thought it was an interesting comment he made about basically like standing up proud and what Wisconsin is about. And if you're going to say that in your introductory press conference, then you need to be able to follow through on that. And, you know, I don't know what that means in terms of how many public availabilities is he going to have in the next 12 months, but there certainly ought to be more, you would think, than there were under Chris McIntosh. I think transparency as much as you can is important. Explaining the decisions that you're making, those things matter. And also the fact that, like he's talked about, he understands the people here and he can perhaps relate to them. And so going out and just developing those relationships, that really matters. So I would like to think that he'll be more accessible, but that's something we can discuss a year from now when we can actually see what does this look like in his role here.
2: Do you think this is a good job? Do you think he's been dealt a good hand of coaches currently here, resources at his availability, potential tapped or untapped? Do you think as far as 80 jobs go in the Power Four, do you think this is a good job in a good spot?
16: Hell yes, I think this is a good job. It's a freaking great job. And we can talk about how the football program hasn't been nationally relevant for too many years based on where things were the previous couple decades. But there are a lot of tremendously successful athletics programs here. It's unfortunate for Wisconsin that the one that is the most front-facing and the one that generates the most revenue hasn't been good enough. But we know that the basketball program has consistently gone to the
3: 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This is a Wisconsin Sports Zone update.
12: Well, the Brewers are a season-high 25 games above 500. That's after taking both games of their doubleheader against the Cardinals yesterday. It moved them 7 games up on Chicago and now 10.5 games up on St. Louis. The Cards and Brewers still have 2 more games to play, including tonight. Milwaukee going to send Kyle Harrison to the mound. He's 8-1 with a 2.82 ERA. Michael McGreevy will go for the Cardinals. He's 3-7 with a 3.12 ERA. First pitch is set for 6:45. Turning to Wisconsin, they officially introduced new athletic director Sean Eichhorst yesterday. He spent the last 9 years at Texas in a variety of roles. Many have pointed out the similarities between the two schools academically. Eichhorst sees it, but he also knows Badgers have to get things done differently.
1: There's swag at Texas. There's 30 million people in Texas. And so, you know, we got swag too, but we have a little humility with that deal. But we need to get our shoulders up, right? We need to feel good about what it is that we're doing.
12: Eichhorst went on to say he is eager to get in the building, get acquainted with the program's coaches and players, and that includes the football program under Coach Luke Fickell.
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18: Well, the Bucks have added to their roster via trade as part of a larger deal. Milwaukee acquired guard Caris LeVert and 2 second-round picks from Detroit for Torian Prince and Gary Harris. It's going to be LeVert's 6th team since coming into the league. He averaged a career low 7.4 points per game with the Pistons last season. With this Wisconsin Sports Zone Network update, I'm Zach Heil, Print.
19: Yeah, you look at Joey, you know, unsung Gary Sanchez, great game he caught. You know, Pratt had a great game. Triple and a double and a walk and another line out. Joey hitting the ball hard twice. Home run and a single. Terang had 2 key doubles for us. Lara, great. Those guys, you know, those aren't the guys that are in the, you know, that are in the limelight every single day. So that's nice effort. We didn't have much of a pen today in terms of leverage guys, but Yoho came in and got 4 outs, which we needed. Yeah, but that 7-run inning was just guys one after another hitting line drives. It was great.
3: 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Packers, Brewers, Badgers, Bucks. 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
2: All right, left a little bit early today. I am regrettably attending Fish tonight. Regrettably. So recording this a little bit earlier on in the day, actually before Bill's show starts, so hopefully there's no huge breaking news today, but it's a relatively quiet time in the sports calendar, so taking a couple of days, some half days, going to see a concert tonight, but I wanted some live reaction tonight, or, you know, up-to-date reaction, not live, but I wanted some fresh reaction to the Brewers' 2nd win of their doubleheader yesterday, the debut of Luis Lara, the continued power surge of Joey Ortiz, so I wanted to make sure I got some of that into tonight's show. We're going to react to what Sean Eichhorst had to say. He was introduced formally. We've had a couple of, we had a Zoom call, and then we had a formal introduction, and then they went downstairs beneath the banquet, and then they did the actual press conference. So we've gotten a couple of availabilities with Sean Eichhorst, but I think the 3rd and final yesterday with questions from Colton and Jim and Zach and Jesse and Jocko and Carly Marotta, like that's been the most productive. So we're going to get into a little bit of that. Jesse Temple. The aforementioned Jesse Temple will be here at the bottom of this hour to react as well. I want his thoughts on this. It's Wednesday, so he'll join us from Badger Connect. But like I said, I wanted to start with the Brewers. Baseball is such a funny sport. We know this. I think we're aware of this. Vagabond John has brought it up multiple times. He tweeted something at me yesterday kind of pointing this out. One win will make you feel like your baseball team's never going to lose again, and one loss will make you feel like your baseball team's never going to win another baseball game. And this was so clear to me. I keep kind of referencing this season back on opening day when the Brewers won, they beat the White Sox and Jackson Chourio didn't play. And I got a call that night on the show and I can't remember. Maybe it was Louis and Eau Claire. Someone called in and said something along the lines of, you know, actually this Jackson Chourio injury, this is a silver lining. This is a blessing in disguise because it's going to allow other guys to get playing time. Ah, yes. Because it's going to open doors for other players. Of course, that's the type of take, of course, you can only have after your team wins a baseball game and starts the year 1-0. If they had lost, it's, I don't know, you know, they can't, how long can they survive without Jackson Chourio? They need to get healthy, you know, et cetera, et cetera. So we overreact to baseball games, obviously. But I think the last 48 hours is a great example of this. So they won Monday night in the first game of this 5-game series against the Cardinals. And I don't think they played all that well. They won 4-3. They got just enough offense at just the right times. McGill was nails when he needed to be. Chad Patrick was nails when he needed to be. And don't take my word for it. If you think I'm being negative, the manager, Pat Murphy, basically said the same thing. He came out and said, look, if I'd have told you that the top of our order, Yelich, Chourio, Terang, Contreras, they went 1-16. If I'm reading that correctly, they all went 0-4 except for Terang had 1 hit. They went 1-16, the top of the order. The Cardinals had more walks than the Brewers did. The Cardinals got more free passes and they kicked a couple of balls around in the infield. Terang made a pretty costly mistake that had Drouin really need to extend himself in an inning, put a couple runs on the board that may have not been there. So Pat Murphy after the game Monday night said, look, top of the order was bad. Defensively, we were bad. We issued too many walks. And yet we were able to win because Sal makes a great play and the pitching was good. That's how you win a one-run game, right? So Murphy talked about this Monday night, and we talked about this yesterday on the show as well. It's like, yeah, they're winning games because their pitching has been tremendous. Their bullpen, even though everyone talks about how their bullpen needs help, has been doing the job and then some. And they're getting some, you know, offense here and there when we need it. That's when we last talked yesterday. And since we've last talked, the Brewers won a game over the Cardinals 10-2 with a bunch of hits with runners in scoring position, with contributions from guys who maybe haven't been contributing up until now. It's incredible how, you know, not even 24 hours, really 8 hours, changes the tone and the tenor around the team so much. I really enjoyed last night's game. First, it's fun to watch your team score 10 runs. The Brewers have been winning games, but they've been doing so, you know, 3-2, 4-3, and they've been leaving runners on base where you've walked away from a game thinking, oh, that shouldn't have been that hard. Or, wow, that could have been a lot easier had they just gotten one or two more timely hits when they left runners on second and third, or they left that runner on third base with less than two outs. To see a team just blow the doors off a game and win 10-2, and you could sit back and enjoy it, was a very nice change of pace. That was a nice reprieve because we haven't had a ton of that recently with the Brewers, even though they've been winning games. First world champagne problems, I know. Last night was also remarkably fun because Luis Lara, I know he only had the one hit last night, one hit and then a walk, and he came around to score on the walk. And the hit was nothing, you know, otherworldly. It was kind of a weak ground ball to the right side that snuck through. It had eyes, very Sal Frelick or very Cooper Pratt when he first got up here. But there's some juice. There's an eye test thing with Luis Lara. I don't know if a young player has ever come up in his debut and passed the eye test quite like Luis Lara. It's actually very Sal Frelick-ish. Now, I think Sal Frelick had a couple more hits in his debut, and he might have made a defensive player, too. So Sal Frelick is like the gold standard of major league debuts. But Luis Lara, I watched him do two things last night, and I'm like, yep, okay. So that kid's got it. Yep, that's definitely there. Cooper Pratt with a really nice night last night, two hits. And not just, again, you know, little soft grounders to the right side or little flares that found a patch of grass, but a hard hit double. And a hard hit triple. It's like, okay, so there's a little pop there, pulling the ball a little bit for extra bases. Christian Yelich had a good day yesterday. Now, he didn't do anything in game two. He had an RBI on a ground ball to the right side, which, hey, if the Brewers could just do a couple more of those over the last few weeks, we'd be a lot less stressed in some of these wins. So I'm not going to shake a stick at an opposite side ground ball that's a fielder's choice RBI. But Yelich had four hits in the first game because, of course, that was great fun yesterday. And now all of a sudden, Joey Ortiz is hitting home runs. He's hitting doubles. He's getting RBIs with runners in scoring position. I saw Jack Stern post this last night. I almost didn't believe it, but then again, it's pretty believable. Joey Ortiz gained 45 points of OPS yesterday in two baseball games. Also made a pretty unbelievable play at third base to get Jordan Walker out in a spot that kind of allowed Robert Gasser to keep rolling and stay ahead of the pitch count and go really deep into last night's game. More on Robert Gasser in a couple of minutes, but the players yesterday that popped, and I never would have been able to tell you this, waking up yesterday, again, after watching the Brewers win 4-3 on Monday night, a game that didn't feel all that special, and a game that Pat Murphy, even after the game again, said, yeah, well, top of the order wasn't great, defense wasn't great, we gave up too many walks, but we found a way to win. To come out of that game Monday night, going into the Tuesday doubleheader, I never in a million years would have guessed Joey Ortiz is going to tear the cover off the ball. Luis Lara's debut is going to deliver and then some. Cooper Pratt's going to have multiple extra base hits. Christian Yelich is going to be the one player that delivers in the first game of the doubleheader. Robert Gasser has another great outing. Just a lot of unexpected names, or maybe not unexpected, but unheralded names really coming together to make some plays yesterday. So the Brewers beat the Cardinals 10-2. They take the first three games of the series. More on the Cardinals in a couple of minutes. But I want to talk about a couple of names on this team, bigger picture. Robert Gasser, Craig Yoho, and to a lesser extent, but still going to include, Joey Ortiz. I think these are players that have been doubted or criticized or held down by the organization. Now, I struggle a little bit with Joey Ortiz because I think, unlike Robert Gasser and Craig Yoho, he's been given ample opportunity. But in the case of Joey Ortiz, they signed his replacement, Cooper Pratt, before Cooper Pratt ever played a game in the major leagues. You know what I mean? They kind of soft benched him about a week or two ago for David Hamilton. He got ample opportunity, but he was on the outs with the organization. He was trending on the outs. Robert Gasser has been the butt of every Pat Murphy press conference. He, I think, has been criticized at a level higher than the likes of Brandon Sproat or Chad Patrick, who's gotten the benefit from Pat Murphy in press conferences, where Pat Murphy says, look, I don't know what's up with Chad Patrick, but we trust him. I have no doubt he'll figure it out and he'll get it going, right? Like, Pat Murphy has given the golden press conference kiss to many other guys not named Robert Gasser who have struggled. Craig Yoho, I'm not telling you he's Trevor McGill or Abner Uribe or Aaron Ashby, but organizationally, they kind of treat him like he's Easton McGee. Like, all right, we'll pitch him if we have to. We'll call him up for a game if we have to, but we certainly don't want to, and we're going to send him back down at our earliest convenience. And then in a press conference after the game, Pat Murphy says, well, you know, Craig Yoho, he doesn't have a swing and a miss pitch. That's not a swing and a miss pitch. His curveball or his changeup? Absolutely are. Yeah. Well, and he walks too many guys. I don't know. Is he walking that many guys? Like, Pat Murphy has been, I think, overly critical of Craig Yoho. I'm not telling you he's Trevor McGill again, but Pat Murphy talks about him like he's, sorry, Easton McGee, or maybe, you know, Jake Woodford, better example, a guy who's now with the Cubs organization with Craig Counsell. Funny enough, a group of Brewers who I think would rightfully have a little FU in them right now, especially Robert Gasser. This is the name that came to mind first and foremost last night. Robert Gasser going 7 2/3, 4 hits, 2 earned runs, 4 strikeouts, only 1 walk. And 2 of those runs were on 1 mistake. They were on 1 bad pitch with 2 strikes, with 2 outs in the 6th. If he makes 1 more pitch in that spot, he goes 6 scoreless innings. And then, you know, later on into the game, the Brewers put up a 7 spot in the top of the 7th. So he, you know, continues going. But at that point, it was one of the better outings we've seen from him ever. And exactly what they needed when their bullpen is stressed. They don't have any off days coming up. They're in the second game of a doubleheader. McGill's down. Uribe's probably down. And Gasser is 1 pitch away from getting through the 6th. He gives up a home run on a pitch that wasn't great. So I think he was even better than his final line would indicate, and his final line was excellent. I think Robert Gasser, after the game last night, would be well within his right to sit in his locker and say, you know what? Like, is it about time that Pat Murphy, the manager, realizes that I've actually been okay to pretty good this year? I know everybody loves Brandon Sproat, who has a meltdown inning every other time he starts. And I know everybody loves Chad Patrick. Oh, Chad Patrick, Chad Patrick. I know everybody loves Aaron. You know what I mean? I know I'm the black sheep of this pitching family here, but is anyone going to look around and say, hey, you gave me a month to come back from Tommy John, and it turns out I know my ass from a hole in the ground? I think Robert Gasser's probably rightfully got a little FU in him. Now, Craig Yoho, I think, as well. Craig Yoho has not proven, you know, that he can be a consistent major league contributor like Robert Gasser. I think he's maybe trending that way. And I think he feels like, hey, guys, could you give me a little bit of a chance? I think he's got a little bit of FU in him. And I think Joey Ortiz, despite getting ample opportunity, maybe unlike Robert Gasser or Craig Yoho, probably got a little bit of that in him as well. And good for him. With a bunch of hits yesterday, including some pop, and 45 points increased in his OPS. Pretty solid day. So just a couple Brewers that stick out to me. I want to talk about the Cardinals side of this rivalry, a couple things that I saw last night after our first break, and then we're going to switch over to Badgers talk, reacting to what Sean Eichhorst had to say, introduced and took some questions in the media yesterday. And Jesse Temple will join us later this hour as well. Don't go anywhere. More of the Wisco Sports Show right after this.
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22: Yeah, I mean, I said it, it might have been yesterday, as far as when you're in the last series in Chicago, you're managing for today. There's a lot of moving parts to where our pitching's at the moment, in giving Soriano and JoJo multiple days off prior to them throwing. How we're pushing McGreevy back and Palante and just allowing them an extra day of rest in order to kind of recover. A lot of this, the main filter is just keeping them healthy, right? It's part of the game within the game is health, and we can't afford to lose guys. So we got to be able to honor kind of how they're feeling, and that's a big part of this, man. Like that game today, yeah, you want to mix and match, and that's, you had a two-run homer and you're within one, you can't. Like, you just got to ride it out. There's, we didn't have a whole lot of guys left, so that's unfortunate, but it's just the reality of today.
2: That's Ollie Marmol last night. I have a couple of Cardinals takeaways as we continue the Wisco Sports Show. Not live tonight. I am attending fish. I'm going down to the Kohl's Center to see what this is all about tonight. I'll be back tomorrow. Jesse Temple will still be here. We're going to react to Sean Eichhorst's introductory press conference yesterday. So that's coming up a little bit later on in the show. But a couple more baseball thoughts before we get there. Another thing with the Cardinals that I just got to get off my chest. And Coach Fried called in and mentioned something about this yesterday. ESPN.com... and their information tells me that there were 20,399 folks in attendance at Busch Stadium last night. I'm not a good attendance guesser. My guess is there were fewer than that, but even so, you know, 20,000, second night of a doubleheader, beautiful night in St. Louis, early July, very poorly attended game. By the end of the game, I think the majority of fans in attendance were Brewers fans. I'm a little bit of a bone to pick with Cardinals fans. I think they're fraudulent and a little pathetic. Oh, we're the best fans in baseball. Best fans in baseball. Yeah, your team was incredible for 15 years, 20 years. Probably not 20 years, but, you know, 10, 12, 15 years. You know how easy it is? We're the best fans in baseball. We always turn out for our team. I mean, they're always winning and they're always really good, but we're the best. We're the most loyal fans in baseball. Busch has been empty now for years, and two or three years ago, or maybe at the end of the Matheny era, I guess maybe I got it a little bit. I don't get it now. This team, I believe, is currently in a playoff spot, aren't they? If not, they're right there. They've been really good this year. This should be a year that's surprising and exciting, and there's a lot of hope, right? The St. Louis Cardinals right now are 1, 2, 3, 4, 5, 6, 7. They're in the seventh spot in the National League. So how do I look at the wild card here? I'm doing this on the fly. Sorry. Unless I'm misreading this, they're in a playoff spot right now. Are they not? Maybe I'm misreading. Either way, they're close. They're four games over 500 in a year where everyone expected them to stink. They're competing for a playoff spot, and their building is empty. Well, empty is incorrect. There were a ton of Brewers fans there. It sounded like a Brewers home game. Now, a sparsely attended one, but still, like, you frauds. What a bunch of losers.
4: We're the best fans in baseball.
2: Turns out maybe you just had the best team in baseball. You loser. You never thought about that? Patriots fans, we're the best fans in football. We always turn out for the games. Well, you know, what'd you win? Six Super Bowls, seven Super Bowls over the course of 20 years? Yeah, I'd probably go to the games too, man. Like, what are we talking about here? So, and I'm a little prickly on this today because there were a lot of Cubs fans at American Family Field a week ago. Or is that 2 weekends ago now? 2 weekends ago. And everyone was like, how do Brewers fans let this happen? Well, like, actually, there were plenty of Brewers fans there, too. And I said this before the weekend. You're just going to hear whatever fan base's team is winning. Like, if the Brewers are winning, be plenty loud for the Brewers. If the Cubs are winning, be plenty loud for the Cubs. And that was a big moment at the end of that game. It was close. It was a high leverage moment, an extra inning. So, yeah, you're going to hear the Cubs fans. At least I understand why there are Cubs fans in the building. I don't think Major League Baseball, well, put it this way. I think Major League Baseball does both a service and a disservice to the Brewers by scheduling a Cubs series in June. Like, okay, so it's the weekend. It's Summerfest. Come on up, Chicago people. So Major League Baseball isn't helping the Brewers, unless, of course, you're, you know, thinking about all the money they're coming up and spending, which maybe they are. Although I don't think you're ever going to have an issue filling up that park for a rivalry series like that, because the Brewers are good and they always draw more consistently, you know, independent of wins or losses, then Cardinals fans and the Cardinals at Busch, good God. But I understand why that place is filled up with Cubs fans. Chicago is massive, and it's an hour away. And all of those suburbs in the middle, like that whole line down the interstate from Milwaukee to Chicago is, and I know we're not on down there, so we don't talk about it enough, but Kenosha, Racine, like, do you know how many friggin' people are down there? And a lot of them are Cubs fans because they work in Chicago, live in Wisconsin. You know what I mean? Like, there's just a lot of overlap down there. There are so many more Cubs fans because of the market size, because of the city size, than Brewers fans. So they're going to come up and take over. It's a matter of fact. It's not that Brewers fans are selling their tickets to make money, although I'm sure a little bit of that happens. It's just, hey, man, there's way more Cubs fans than Brewers fans. It's just a fact of life. Like, what do you want? How do you let this happen? Jeff Passan, that can't happen. Well, it does. It's just kind of a numbers thing. Busch Stadium getting overtaken by Brewers fans on a Tuesday night? Can we talk about that? That's pathetic, especially from a fan base self-proclaimed the best fans in baseball. Like, oh my God, give me a break. So I needed to rant about that for a couple minutes today as well. And maybe I wouldn't if I didn't have to get ear-holed by Jeff Passan on local ESPN radio. Nice of him to drop in to say, how do Brewers fans let Cubs fans take over? Well, it's mostly just a math problem, Jeff. So if I didn't have to hear about this, then maybe I wouldn't care that Busch Stadium is empty for a team that's good, by the way. Well, not empty. It's mostly filled with Brewers fans. Yesterday in game two of the doubleheader sounded like a home game. We'll get into Sean Eichhorst's introductory press conference. Some things that I found to be interesting or instructive or just plain funny. Lots of Lone Rock mentioned. So we'll have a little fun with that next.
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7: I'm meteorologist Paul Trombley with your updated forecast. A severe thunderstorm watch continues until 10 p.m. tonight. Cloudy tonight with a slight chance for storms. Lows around 63. Northerly winds around 5 miles per hour. Daytime highs approaching 84 tomorrow. Sunshine mixed with clouds at times. Clear skies tomorrow night. Lows around 62. That's the latest forecast on Sports Talk 105.1. 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
9: And I would imagine Lone Rock, Wisconsin, fairly well represented here today, I think, which is great.
1: You dream about these things. I mean, my first dreams, going back to Lone Rock as a young kid, right, playing sports is you wanted to play the field house. You wanted to play in Camp Randall. You wanted to do all those cool things. Well, I never was good enough to have the opportunity to do that.
10: Somebody who has won, been successful, committed to student excellence at an institution like ours, right? And a little icing on the cake is he's from Lone Rock. And a little icing on the cake is he's from Lone Rock.

0: on the resume. You heard a little bit from Matt LePay there, a little bit from Sean Eichhorst himself, and a little bit from the interim chancellor, Dr. Eric Wilcotts. I keep wanting to say Endicott because I'm Wilcotts, Eichhorst. It's Dr. Eric Wilcotts. And when this press conference with this introduction first started, I was kind of rolling my eyes at this guy. It's like, what's this route? Like, I cut a couple sound bites. Here's an example.
1: Thank you. Thank you, Matt. Thank you, Matt. Good afternoon, everybody. That's kind of quiet. Good afternoon, everybody. All right. This is supposed to be fun, by the way. So let's have a little fun. So thank you for that introduction.
0: Like, it's supposed to be fun, by the way. And I just, anytime someone begins a presentation or begins a speech, it's like, oh, it's kind of quiet. Let's try that again. How's everyone doing? It's like, okay, how about I just clamp my head down in the folding chair I'm sitting on? Normally, I don't like, I'm not trying to be a hater here, you know, just a miserable person. It just always makes me cringe. But the more I listen to this guy, I guess he was a professor of astronomy. And he's just kind of nerdy and all hyped up on coffee, it sounded like, in kind of a very fun, entertaining way. You watch enough press conferences, you start to find ways to be entertained by them. So anytime I listen to Matt LaFleur or anytime, you know, listen to Luke Fickle, it's like, well, we got to find something interesting in here. It's like if you go to church. I grew up going to mass 2-3 times a week because I went to Catholic church or Catholic school. So we'd go once a week and then I'd go on the weekend with my parents. It's like, okay, well, if I'm going to spend hours in here every week, I'm going to find ways on top of the Holy Eucharist, of course, I'm going to find ways as a child to entertain myself. What kind of characters are sitting around me in this church? You know, what kind of tendencies does the priest have that I can kind of start to dial in on? You start to go a little stir crazy. So listening to all these press conferences, I actually started to find this interim chancellor, Wilcotts, Dr. Wilcotts. I found him to be very entertaining in kind of a funny, dorky way.
1: I'm excited to get you guys back to the terrace. Maybe as Matt and I were talking, maybe a little Culver's, get a butter burger or two, and visit some of your favorite places.
0: Maybe hit some Culver's, get a little butter burger or two. Okay. All right. You wore me down. I find this guy a little entertaining. It's not that Eichhorst was bad. We covered it a little bit earlier today on Bill's show. I think he presented just fine. I was very interested most of all on what he would have to say about NIL and this progressing, you know, kind of modernizing, sport of college football, because listening to Eichhorst and, more so listening to Chancellor Wilcotts, they really were emphasizing his experience at Texas. Now, part of that, I think, is because that was the most recent thing he did. And part of that is because that plays better than his experience at Nebraska. Okay, so I think there's plenty of reasons they're mostly focusing on his experience at Texas. They also, Chancellor Wilcotts, and I think Eichhorst as well, kind of preach this. Well, there's so many similarities between Texas and Wisconsin. And I guess in some ways there are. They're really highlighting how they're research universities and academically driven. So, okay. I mean, I guess one's in the, you know, in the South that's littered with oil money and the football is a bigger deal there. And I don't know. So that comparison maybe was kind of forced, but they were really, to my point, were driving home his experience at Texas. And his experience at Texas was very much handling finances and handling money. And there's a lot of it down there. In a landscape in college football that was always changing. So when the question came, and I knew it would, it happened to come from Jim Polzine, basically said, hey, what do you think about the current form of college football and how you can best come in and maximize Wisconsin's success in that era? And I'll play you his full answer here. I'll play the question too, just so you have it all. I was just left wanting here. Sorry. Oh, and actually, double sorry. This is a Colton Bartholomew question, not a Jim Polzine, but here it is.
2: Colton Bartholomew from the Wisconsin State Journal. When you talk about the ability to build these relationships and kind of understand where Wisconsin is, at the same time, you've got the realities of a quick-moving environment. How do you kind of see putting forth NIL efforts and growing that division as you're working on everything else that you have to as a new AD?
3: It's a great question. I understand the question. I don't know enough about what it is that we're doing yet to give you a solid answer on that, other than I can tell you I have a pretty good understanding of where publicity rights fits in this evolution of where we are by providing additional benefits to our student athletes. So I think you're going to hear from me a different message maybe than you've heard from others about how I think about it, because I think about it in the educational setting. I don't think about it in the professional or employment employee setting, right? So when you think about the evolution of benefits to our student athletes, the exchange over decades was the scholarship, right? And that was the exchange for

0: for the name, image, and likeness, for the opportunity to come to an iconic university like Wisconsin, right, that has a low acceptance rate, for the opportunity to voluntarily participate in athletics and have that endeavor change your life, right, blending it with academics. And so I'm going to talk a lot about the value of a scholarship. I'm going to talk a lot about the progressiveness of how we've gotten to where we've got with less restrictions on our benefits. You know, we go through a ban and we get full cost of attendance, which we should have been doing that a long time ago. We had Regent scholarships sitting in a classroom with a quarterback who were getting more scholarship money just for cost containment, right? They talked about the level playing field, right? And then you go to Alston and we get academic enhancement benefits. That's a permissible benefit, right, that an institution can provide in the exchange. And then now we're in the House era, right? We settled that case. There were very sophisticated attorneys on both sides of that case. I would say that that was bargained for. That was a very bargained for, durable 10-year settlement. And we're struggling to hold ourselves accountable to the terms of that settlement. And we're asking other people to help us figure out our own business, right? So we've got to get to a better space where I think we can regulate ourselves based on what we said we were going to do. And so I want to talk a lot about the benefits that we're providing and, you know, some of these buzzwords that are going on. I get it. I understand it. But those are being driven out of the professional model. We are not professional. That's not what we do. We're in education. Our distinction is education. Right. We tried the amateurism thing for decades. And now, right, we're in a different era. Right. The courts have spoken about whether antitrust applies to amateurism. Right. So to me, I want to talk to you all about reshaping that conversation about the benefits that we're providing these young people and the opportunity we're giving them at a place like Wisconsin.
1: So that was a 3-minute answer. With lots of words. I'll give Ikor's credit. He can string words together and communicate ideas in a way that Chris McIntosh couldn't. So I guess that's more of an anti-Chris McIntosh thing than it is a pro-Sean Ikorst thing. If you're going to tout a candidate like Sean Ikorst, mostly on his experience at Texas, that's really what they pumped up yesterday. Between Chancellor Wilcotts, and I, of course, talking about his experience as well. Matt LePay, who kind of introduced the whole thing. The spin and the presentation for Sean Eichhorst is the next, I believe, the 11th athletic director of the University of State of Wisconsin, University of Wisconsin. The presentation has been Texas. NIL, money, business savvy. That did not come through in that 3 minutes. A lot of buzzwords, and it's clear that he's with the times and he understands how the sport is working. I mean, I couldn't really glom on to any of that other than a statement that I wrote down. And I'll read you the direct quote. We are not professional. That's not what we do. We are an education. I really wish that was true. I wish that was the case. But if you believe, if he actually believes that, he's living in a cupcake house. Like you're paying players to come play at your university. There was a lot of window dressing from Ikorst and others yesterday. And I guess when I say Ikorst and others, it was mostly Chancellor Wilcotts. We are education first. We are a research university. We are education first. And it almost sounds to me like an Ivy school or an Ivy League type presentation where it's like, yeah, I know everybody else is doing pay for play and it's professional sports, but that's not us. Except I understand it more when it's Harvard and Princeton. That shouldn't be the case at UW. So we'll talk more about that with Jesse Temple. He'll join us from Badger Connect to talk about that remark from Ikorst and anything else that stuck out to Jesse. He'll join us on the other side of this break to wrap up the first hour.
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1: Jesse Temple is here, his weekly visit from Badger Connect. He's also on the camp with Zach Heilprin. They have released an episode today reacting to the introductory press conference and the whole dog and pony show yesterday. Sean Eichhorst first in like a banquet setting, introduced everyone, and then they went downstairs and then they took questions and then they mingled among big donors and power brokers in the program. Very interesting, very political. I want to pick over comments from Eichhorst, but first, let's talk about how he was presented and sold. Chancellor Wilcox, they sold his Texas experience a lot, his most recent experience. That was a big talking point. And they also sold that he's from Lone Rock. You know, not just the fact that he worked under Barry and he has experience at Wisconsin, but he's from the state of Wisconsin too. That came up a good amount. So I noticed the Texas thing and then the local born and raised in Wisconsin thing. What did you think of the way that he was presented by the powers at UW?
17: It made sense to me. I think some of his most compelling responses in the last week, because he spoke with a handful of reporters on Zoom last week after the hiring was announced, and then obviously Tuesday as well as an introductory news conference, some of his most compelling answers were about what it meant to him to come back to Wisconsin to run this athletics department, given that he is a Wisconsin native. He grew up and played football at Whitewater and was a first-gen college student, didn't even know that college was an option at a certain point, and certainly didn't know you could go play sports, and all of that shaped him, how he started his career as the athletic director at Whitewater, and that he knows this place. And yeah, he's been gone for 15 years, and there's going to be a lot of questions to answer about how much it different it is now and what you're going to have to do to shape things and move Wisconsin forward. But I just liked that you could tell how emotional this opportunity was for him and how much it meant to him. That's not to say if you didn't hire somebody else, he wouldn't say that this opportunity means a lot, but you just, you understand that sense. He talked about how his wife was always a Badgers fan, and this is just a big deal for the family. And he also used the word the destination job. And that's a term we heard a lot when Wisconsin's football coaches were turning over about a decade or so ago. And, oh, is this a destination job? And it just feels like this is a place that he's kind of, not that you set out to be the athletic director at Wisconsin if you're going to go to Miami or Nebraska or Texas, but when an opportunity like this presents itself, you think this could be a once-in-a-lifetime opportunity for me. And so I get the sense that this is very meaningful and he wants to take advantage of it and move Wisconsin in the right direction.
1: On top of just being a good story and compelling and a feel-good thing, do you think that better engenders him with power brokers, donors, powerful people who are around the program?
17: I think it doesn't hurt to start off. Now, you're going to have to continue to show you make the right decisions in terms of how you invest in these programs and hire the right coaches so that you can win. Because ultimately, if the programs lose consistently, no one's going to be happy with the job you're doing. Chris McIntosh, the previous athletics director, had all of those in-state ties. Pewaukee native and All-American O-lineman under Barry, and had been in this department before he became the athletic director, and made decisions that people didn't necessarily appreciate it or didn't make them happy. And certainly the football program being in the position that it's in engendered some negative feelings, understandably so. But I do think he's got, you know, there's a lot of talk about, well, what about Sean Eichhorst's tenure at Nebraska? And you can pick up certain things there involving football programs and decisions that he made. But he also has perhaps a better understanding of what Wisconsin is all about, just walking in the door right now. But ultimately, you have to make the right decisions with NIL, with everything else that comes with this role now.
1: So three or four things that he was asked about in your press availability that I kind of marked down as things I wanted to hit. Colton and Carly both asked him about NIL, and not just NIL, but like just gestures at everything, like the way the college football has changed, the money, the way that it's organized, the way the rules are different, or in some ways there just aren't any rules. I know he just got here, and I don't expect him to lay out a plan, you know, page by page by page. I guess I was hoping for a slightly more cogent and direct message about his approach and how they were going to go about A, B, and C. I think his answer to Colton was for about 3 minutes. It was kind of all over the place. I don't expect a direct plan. I was hoping for something a little bit better there.
17: This was the topic that left me most wanting more from what he had to say. I can completely understand and appreciate where he's coming from, because the message that he wanted to deliver on multiple occasions was he wanted to, as he put it, reshape the conversation around how we discuss some of these things, because he talked repeatedly about the value of an education here and academics. And this is a world-class institution for a lot of different reasons. And that's true. But I think if you want to have that conversation, you also need to be able to have the other conversation about the money part. And I respect the fact that he says, I need to learn more. I need to learn more about what Wisconsin was doing before I got here. NIL's been going for 5 years. I wasn't here for that. I know what we did at Texas, but that doesn't mean it's going to work at Wisconsin, or that's what they've been doing. On the other hand, you know, he talked about not wanting it to be professionalism and not wanting it to be the NFL and NBA model. And I couldn't help but try to approach this from a realistic standpoint and look at the guys who've been at it on the roster and think, this is professional athletics right now. You've got guys who wouldn't be here if they weren't getting paid. And I think I would expect him to have a more in-depth conversation about this at a later date. So I'm not like holding his feet to the fire here, like, I can't believe you answered in this way. But we all know that if a guy likes Wisconsin and the Badgers offer him $250,000 and another school offers him $750,000, he may love Wisconsin for the academics and everything else, but he ain't coming here. So we need to be real about what we're talking about. You know, you've got guys who've been professional basketball players overseas that are coming here, and they like what Wisconsin has to offer, and they also like that Wisconsin can pay them. So especially the transfer portal guys, like, I get there's different buckets here too. And I feel like I'm sitting here on a soapbox or something. If you got an in-state guy who's wanted to come to Wisconsin and he just has loved to be a Badger, you know, that's a different bucket to me than let's go get the high-end guy who's got 1 year of eligibility left and can be an absolute program changer, but we need to pay him $1 million or $2 million or whatever. He ain't coming here because of the academics, because he wants to be a sociology major or whatever it is. It's because he wants to put himself in the best position to play financially, to go to the next level. And I'm not saying that like I'm begrudging these dudes. I would do the exact same thing. They should be doing it. But I just think we ought to talk about that side of it if you want to tout the academics and the education. And those are still important. But the other part is right out here for all of us to see.
1: Saying it's not professional. It's not professional sports, right? That's the thing that he said that I circled. And we asked Zach about this on Bill's show earlier today. And I'll tell you what Zach said. You guys might have talked about this on the camp. It just dropped. I haven't listened to the whole episode yet. But Zach's pushback to that was, well, look, he's talking with boosters and donors who probably don't want to hear this thing discussed as professional sports. Even though they might be cutting checks to contribute to it, they don't want it presented that way. So how much do you think that messaging from iCourse was a sales job to quite literally the people in the room who are huge stakeholders in this?
17: Well, what I would say to that is he then had a 30-minute press conference with the interim chancellor as well, with all the reporters that was televised on Big Ten Network. And who's that conversation for? I think that's to shape the message as your introductory press conference on this is what my approach is going to be. And I don't think he'd say these things if he didn't mean it. He clearly wants it out there. And I don't have a problem with what he's saying. I would just like to know more about the path forward, or at least the acknowledgement. And I don't know, maybe it's semantics, because ultimately, if you're paying players, it is a professional model in some capacity. But we all know what the reality is with a lot of these guys. You know, if a football team goes and gets 30 transfers, yeah, there's going to be a handful that are like, well, I just want this opportunity. And I've always respected Wisconsin. I can get a great degree. But Nick Boyd came here for a year last year. And why did he come here? So he could be the starting point guard, put himself in position to go to the NBA, make a good amount of money, and lead a team. It's not a knock on him or anybody else, but that's why he came here.
1: And it might be semantics on some level, and this is what I struggle with in this job, because we break down press conferences. They're a big deal. You guys cover them. You write about them. On some level, I have to believe that their messaging is intentional. I can't just say, well, it's just a press conference. It doesn't matter. Okay, well, then if it doesn't matter, what are we doing here? Why do they do it? Why do they craft messaging? And why are they intentional about sitting up at that podium, wearing what they wear, talking the way that they talk? Like, it all has to matter on some level. I agree with you, Jesse Temple, Badger Connect. A couple more things. I really liked his Luke Fickell comment. I don't remember what the question was, but the Luke Fickell messaging from him that I heard was, look, I need to take it upon myself to make sure that I give everything I can to Luke Fickell to best support him, to set him up. I thought that was a nice deflection from an elephant in the room, which is, hey, if the football team stinks again this year, you're probably going to have to fire this guy. You know what I mean?
17: First of all, you would never say that at a press conference. Well, if Wisconsin goes 5-7 and it's 3 straight losing seasons, I can't justify retaining him. You say what you need to say, and I believe that he believes that. Like, that's all you can do in this role is learn about the program. He talked about relationship building. He didn't know Luke before. He's obviously talked to him a handful of times now. Give him the resources and the tools. And as he put it on a Zoom last week, get out of the way. Let them do their thing. That's what a good leader does. He delegates authority to the people. And he talked about the importance of hiring coaches and just how much those coaches matter to shaping all of these athletics programs. If you put outstanding people in place, then that can lead to outstanding results. But ultimately, we all know 5 months from now, if the team is in a terrible spot, he's going to have to make a difficult decision. Best case scenario for him is that he doesn't have to make any decision at all, because Wisconsin showed enough progress this season to justify, or not even really to have to justify. Just, you can see it. Look, they just went 8-4. They beat Iowa and Minnesota. They were competitive in these other games. That's the easy path here the next 5 months, but there could be a difficult path. And now is not the time to have that conversation. But I think at some point, if it doesn't go well, he's certainly going to. You may be asking me also, I'm assuming, about Texas, because I do want to go back, and I don't want to act like Sean isn't aware of NIL and the importance of paying players. I don't want that previous answer to come off as like, how could he not be aware enough of it? Because he absolutely is. He was involved in that for the last 5 years at Texas in this NIL era.
1: Yeah, I would tend to agree. It's just the phrases and the messages that they choose to put out there. Because they're, you know, donor to donor, administrator to administrator, these conversations and these talking points probably sound a little different. The intentional messaging of how these things, you know, NIL is one of these things, Luke Fickell is one of these things, how it's presented publicly is interesting. I also think the last thing that the Sean Eichhorst and UW want is this perception that they have a lame duck coach and they're just hanging him out to dry. You go out there this year, you fail, we're going to replace you anyways. They want the perception that, and the reality is we want to win games. They don't want to have to be hiring a coach in a year. And the coach is saying, did you give Luke Fickell any help? Did you have your coaches back? Like that's got to be probably to a lesser degree part of it as well. I don't know. That's something that I thought of with Fickell.
17: I don't look at this in any way, shape, or form as like a lame duck coach. It's like, you've had 3 years here, and this may be Sean Eichhorst's first year here, but you can't ignore what happened the previous three. And so he has to earn the opportunity. It's not a right. It's the opportunity to continue on here. He's being paid more than anybody else at this institution to win games, and they haven't done it so far. And if you're going to spend this time in the offseason talking about how you're on a better path now because you invested more in the program, we know the schedule is more manageable. We know they've had injuries, all that stuff. There's no more excuses. Not that there should have been before. You've had mulligans. And so you earn the right or the opportunity to continue to coach into year five by what you do this season. So you're a lame duck coach if you start 0-7 or something like that. You're not going to make it out of the season, but you have to earn this. And I think that's the way it should be.
1: Do you think Sean Eichhorst has to be more public and vocal than he's been in previous stops, I guess Nebraska most specifically?
17: He was asked specifically about the importance of accessibility in this role, and he talked about how valuable that was, getting out there. And I thought it was an interesting comment he made about basically like standing up proud and what Wisconsin is about. And if you're going to say that in your introductory press conference, then you need to be able to follow through on that. And, you know, I don't know what that means in terms of how many public availabilities is he going to have in the next 12 months, but there certainly ought to be more, you would think, than there were under Chris McIntosh. I think transparency as much as you can is important. Explaining the decisions that you're making, those things matter. And also the fact that, like he's talked about, he understands the people here and he can perhaps relate to them. And so going out and just developing those relationships, that really matters. So I would like to think that he'll be more accessible, but that's something we can discuss a year from now when we can actually see what does this look like in his role here.
1: Do you think this is a good job? Do you think he's been dealt a good hand of coaches currently here, resources at his availability, potential tapped or untapped? Do you think as far as 80 jobs go in the Power Four, do you think this is a good job in a good spot?
17: Hell yes, I think this is a good job. It's a freaking great job. And we can talk about how the football program hasn't been nationally relevant for too many years based on where things were the previous couple decades. But there are a lot of tremendously successful athletics programs here. It's unfortunate for Wisconsin that the one that is the most front-facing and the one that generates the most revenue hasn't been good enough. But we know that the basketball program has consistently gone to the NCAA tournament, even if they haven't made the Sweet 16 in a decade. Obviously, volleyball is a perennial national title contender. Women's hockey won the Natty. Men's hockey went to the...
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0: From Southern California, this is the Jim Rome Show with guest host Brian Weber on Westwood One.
1: We roll on as we power our way into hour number two of the program. Great to have you with us, coast to coast. As always, we are presented by FanDuel. Hop aboard at 1-800-636-8686. I am told the YouTube chat is lit. More interaction coming up in 20 minutes. It's an ATP Wednesday. We're going to jump right in with my thoughts about the World Cup. I'm not going to bury you by going through the brackets. I know you want me to give you a detailed recap of the excitement, because I actually do have a bracket here because I have no life. Oh, the drama of Switzerland and Colombia. It was a scoreless tie. It was unbelievably boring. But yes, we have the crescendo of penalty kicks. In 40 minutes, NBA analysis, and we're pausing the LeBron talk, much like my... I love when you talk, LeBron. My computer's not on. My phone's not on either. But should LeBron make his decision, I don't want the staff to have to come in with a ream of paper. We'll have real-time analysis. I think we're going to wait another day. And I think let's get through the timing of games. LeBron's going to be smart. What does he want to upstage? Well, he doesn't have to worry about the United States.
2: Who, me?
1: Because if the United States were still alive, although... there was no doubt as to the outcome of that game against Belgium the other night in Seattle based on the first 10 minutes. If you were amongst the 40 million plus who tuned in, it did not look good from the opening touch. But it would be very LeBron-esque to make his decision during that game, go A-Rod during the World Series. But in addition to the thoughts I passed along about potential landing spots for LeBron as he makes his final decision, we'll get analysis from Zach Harper. You read him with his written content on The Athletic, and you hear him on SiriusXM NBA Radio. I've been resisting this topic, but because it's newsworthy, I can't ignore it, so I'm putting it in a segment with limited space. Somebody's got to tell Brandon Ayuk just to put the phone down, and we're moving beyond what was semi-entertaining into what feels like a mental health crisis, but we've seen this with Antonio Brown. We've seen this with other NFL players, and it's sad to watch, but he is an adult, and we get to make our own decisions. My editorial decision was to delay the soccer conversation for two reasons. I have a good sense of when the audience is full. Put that into the live chat. Thank you. I'm told after the Buddy Hackett comp, there is another showbiz legend that I have been compared to. Now, let me remind everybody, because I'm just begging for followers, and I'm Brian Weber in for Jim Rome. You can pick up all the action on social media on the X platform. It's BW Weber, Weber 2Bs. At the top of my account, in addition to a photo that's now 23 years old, is the cruelty of my parents on display. It's me, age 7, hugging Bob from Bob's Big Boy. Now, I guess there was a resemblance then. Maybe Bob was modeled after Buddy Hackett, but I told you Buddy liked to pack heat. He would have showed up at a restaurant here in Southern California and demanded his cut. I don't know what's going on, but I'm looking forward to the next comp coming up in 15 minutes. For the United States, my thoughts, because if you follow me on the X platform, I am lucky to contribute to some other national brands this time of the year. So, and because I enjoy soccer, I'm from the generation that was going to bring soccer to the mainstream in the United States. I dragged my old man begrudgingly to the swamps of New Jersey, Giant Stadium in 1977, to say goodbye to Pele. I wasn't on his last match. The old man was not paying for that. But we got nosebleeds amongst 52,000 watching Pele do his thing. So that's when soccer took off. We all played it because anybody can play soccer. Here's shocking news. I am a sports media member with no sports ability. I know you've never heard of that before, but I played right field in Little League and I ran around in soccer. I was mostly left back. You've heard that joke before. And just hoping that no striker was coming my way because I was not going to stop him. We had major indoor soccer league, the Missile, which was a thing. If I was going to go through the greatest achievements at Madison Square Garden, I'm not leaving out Steve Jungle in the early 1980s. The Lord of the Indoors had 100 goals in 1 year, and they would get 14,000 people in there because we love soccer. Move it along. 1994 World Cup was a phenomenon. Led directly to the founding of the MLS 2 years later. I was there for the first MLS game ever played regular season at Spartan Stadium in San Jose when I was doing local TV and radio in San Francisco. I did high-level college soccer when I was the Willie Loman of play-by-play guys, taking anything I could get, but I learned a ton about the sport, talking to coaches with Olympic experience at UCLA, Stanford, and the rest. So those are my soccer credentials. So I know just enough to be dangerous. Coming into the tournament, given the expanded format going to 48 teams, along with the experience of the players coming back from the last World Cup in Qatar or Qatar. Of course, no corruption for FIFA to get that event there and play it in the fall. And certainly no problems with the Balogun decision, right? Because FIFA is the most transparent organization in the world. But with those variables, along with the upgrade in coaching, and I know I should tread lightly, this is a big Greg Berhalter house. Jim has the personal relationship, and Greg was great on the podcast. But if you know anything about soccer, and we've all learned about the greatness of Mauricio Pochettino, played for Argentina in the World Cup, success around the world, instant credibility when he walks in the room and cool enough to wear whatever that denim shirt was and pulled it off. So better coaching, better roster with the addition of Balogun. You don't have to be Georgie Best or even know who he was in 1966 to understand a dude who is dynamic, who is athletic. And we saw that from the beginning. And that's the problem. In addition to the home soil advantage, expectations got grossly skewed because of the results and because of how comprehensive the victory over Paraguay was. And then, because we always do this in sports, the transitive property, Paraguay hung tough, if you're still paying attention, with France. Now they mucked it up. They went out there, there were goons to use the hockey terminology, but they lost 1-0 on the pitch. So another reason to believe the United States had a shot against Belgium, but as we're all learning more about the sport or just paying attention to the details of this setup, it was clear Belgium was going to be the best opponent the United States had faced so far. Now, everything was supposed to change when Balogun was allowed to play. And I'm not getting political by design. I'm just a fill-in host. This is not the Brian Weber show. I've accepted the fact that now three of them have been canceled. We're not getting a fourth try. So I better hang on to the roles I have. This is the Jim Rome Show on Westwood One. You can express your opinion at 1-800-636-8686. But objectively, or how about this? Let's just flip it. If this had happened to the United States, if it was Belgium's best player, and there's no question, Balogun is our best player. When I was talking about Team USA earlier in the tournament, I said our leading scorer. That's factual. I was being deferential to Christian Pulisic, and I'll get to Christian in a moment. But if Belgium had their best player allowed to play 24 hours before the match through unprecedented means in the World Cup, we all learned about the Ronaldo situation, but I'm talking about the World Cup itself. What would have been the level of outrage here in the United States? Every lawyer in every county would be running to every courthouse to try to get an injunction. Now flip that. Don't you think Belgium had just a little bit of added motivation? You ought to be Dr. Phil to figure that one out. And think about the strategic disadvantage they had because they had spent the majority of their practice time getting ready to face a United States squad that they thought wouldn't have Balogun. So I guess it would have been, what, Pepe and other guys. I'm just emptying the bucket on soccer here. Where's my soccer podcast? It's The Beautiful Game with B-Web, and it's available only on Westwood One Sports. So with all of those factors and the games in Seattle, what's that worth? A quarter goal? I don't do...
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1: And just in terms of the disorganization defensively, and you saw the constant pressure being applied in the finishing third by the Belgians, reflecting that's a top 10 team in soccer. Now, the knock on them coming in was, oh, they're older. Well, they're experienced. That group had been together, and not the World Cup prior, the one before, got all the way to the Final Four and finished in third place. And if you care, they destroyed the United States in a friendly in Atlanta in March. That should not matter, but I'm saying this was not a surprise, especially because of the way the game started, and I don't have to go through all of the details. As for Pulisic, look, he didn't self-gloss himself, as I try to have more jungle equity. He didn't come up with, hey, don't call me Christian, call me Captain America. I don't think he has T-shirt money and merch coming his way. It's the result of what we do in all sports. We want the next big thing to be the most important thing we've ever encountered. Now, there are reasons why he got anointed as the next one, because he's a remarkably talented player. You don't wind up playing in the Premiership. You don't play in a Champions League title-winning team as he did for Arsenal, now playing in Italy for Milan AC.
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1: The way we were outclassed and just looked not ready for the magnitude of the moment is a reflection on coaching and the players. So how do we get better? Get better players. Get more Balligans. That's usually what it takes in sports. Have, I think, more realistic expectations. Soccer is religion around the rest of the world. I was lucky enough last time I took a legitimate vacation in 1998 to be in Italy when they won. And all of your images about the streets being closed and the parties going on till 4 o'clock in the morning are accurate. Because it is life. It is in their DNA. It's never going to be that way here, I think, but I'm old enough to remember when baseball was our pastime. Look, you go back to post-World War II, United States' most popular sports were horse racing, boxing, and baseball, and college football. The NFL was an afterthought until the greatest game ever played between the Giants and the Colts, and Alan Amici punched in as I'm burying you with minutia. So for Pulisic, moving forward, he's got 4 years now to continue to mature, maybe get a tougher mindset. And Donovan was very straightforward, saying you would have had to drag my carcass off the field. That's not accurate. Also, Landon never had a pro career even close to Pulisic. So some of that strikes me as the old guy disease that, yeah, back in my day, just take a look at Landon Donovan's international career. He's not in the same hemisphere as Christian Pulisic in terms of those kind of credentials. The changing of leadership on the field, I think, is going to be critical. Hopefully, this is the Balogun era moving forward. And realign expectations, because we all got caught up in the euphoria of what happened early on. We lost sight of logic. The United States was a better team head-to-head against all of the group play teams, including Bosnia Herzegovina, although they showed the resolve after they got jobbed by that red card. Look, two things can be equally true. The red card was hideous, but FIFA's process for pausing it, remember they didn't reverse it, they suspended it, was just as ridiculous. And I don't have to go chapter and verse on the decades of corruption for FIFA. That's all documented. Let's just say they're never using the same sentence as integrity, and the White House getting involved did not help the optics as well. So we have ended the soccer portion of the program. Since I mentioned Landon Donovan's hair, I'm sure the chat is on fire. We do not go to the same place. I just get out that spray paint and put it on. Little Johnny Bench illusion from the late 1970s when he was not doing the baseball bunch. You want to pick up the phone? We're receptive to having a conversation. 1-800-636-8686. Coming up in 25 minutes, we'll get the latest on LeBron. We'll talk about remaining free agents. I've been bamboozled and hoodwinked like everybody else about Jonathan Kuminga when he plays. Speaking of a unicorn, think this guy's going to be top 15 player in the league. The Hawks wouldn't even pick up his option, which was steep, about $24 million. And we'll talk about, because it's my first chance to weigh in, what Zach took away from Brad Stevens trying to come up with the word salad to justify essentially giving away Jaylen Brown, and that word was optionality for the win. Coming up, your interaction, and I'm doing this reluctantly, but it is in the news after all. Why hasn't anyone told Brandon Ayuk to simply put down his phone? And I'm going to make it a little bit broader. Why haven't the Niners taken a big swing? And perhaps they have, speaking of picking up the phone. Why aren't they on the phone with the Raiders right now trying to get Max Crosby? We know he was available. He was traded to Baltimore, after all. All that and more coming up. Appreciate you tolerating me and hanging in there on a Wednesday. We continue right here on The Rome Show. Brian Weber in for Jim. It's The Jim Rome Show.
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0: edition of the Jim Rome Show, presented as always by FanDuel. I'm Brian Weber, having a terrific time with you. Coming up in 15 minutes, looking forward to an NBA conversation with a terrific guest. It's Zach Harper of The Athletic and Sirius XM NBA Radio. Final hour, because the Big 12 is back, at least in terms of media days. That tells me college football is back. Any chance I have the opportunity to focus on what's happening on campus, I'm going to take advantage of it, and we will be joined by Ralph Russo of The Athletic. I had mapped out Brandon Ayuk thoughts here. I also have a really, I think, rational, logical argument to make that the Niners should give the Raiders whatever they want from Max Crosby. Here's a preview. Niners had the worst pass rush in all of football last year, only 20 sacks, in part because of injuries making their run to the playoffs and winning a road playoff game in Philadelphia all the more miraculous. Still, the interaction is terrific, and I'm going to hit my quota for the rest of the year. I'm going to take a phone call. Take you to Northern California. Fact, a site of World Cup fever. Catch it. Here is Chris in Santa Clara in the San Francisco Bay Area. Chris, you're on with Brian Weber. How are you?
1: Hey, doing good. And we're back to Levi's Stadium rather than
0: we don't work for those corrupt bastards.
1: Yeah, hanging over the logo.
0: Thank you, sir.
1: Yeah. So, hey, you know, I loved what you were talking about earlier with the energy about soccer. And, you know, I think we did a fine job here in Santa Clara. We're a mid-sized city. We had a Super Bowl this year and 6 World Cup matches. And, you know, I'm realizing that the NCAA, when it comes to the D1 College Cup for soccer, they really suck. They don't take it serious, and they could. And I'm curious from your side, why do they not want to have dominance? You know, I'm not saying it's going to be equal to the college football national championship, but they can sure take a lesson. You have your semifinals, right. You wait a week, then you got your final. I mean, really pump this thing up. And I think if you picked a few of these World Cup hosting stadiums, I bet some of them could probably get sold out final.
0: 4,000 people would be there. There's a reason, as you know, they have it in North Carolina occasionally at the stadium in San Jose. And I'm going to thank you for the call, so we will wind him down. I did not want to be disrespectful, but it does feed into my bit. I don't know why I'm doing Seinfeld today. That's why I don't take phone calls. No, that was an intelligent soccer perspective. And unfortunately now, I have to jump into the hot tub time machine to talk about calling college soccer for years by myself. I'm going to address that seriously. If college soccer wanted to have more of a runway, it should be played in the spring, much like high school soccer. Follow me here. Best athletes, if we're talking about why can't the United States compete for a World Cup, which is not going to happen because of the giant gap in the enthusiasm level and the meaning of the sport here versus the rest of the world. But if we wanted our best athletes to play it in high school, they're playing football or they're playing basketball. Move it to the spring. That can be their second sport. Secondly, if you're just talking about eyeballs, the reason nobody cares about college soccer and why I was able to call soccer games, more established broadcasters got football games. I'm a courtesan. Is there a check? I'll drive to Corvallis, Oregon. So the reality is everything in the fall gets crushed by the NFL and college football, even the World Series now. So if we're looking to drum up more interest in the sport beyond the particulars of college soccer that nobody cares about, and I'm being dismissive, move it to the spring. In fact, during COVID, it was played in the spring. And obviously there were bigger concerns going on globally than who was going to win the game between UTEP and BYU. But if the goal is to broaden exposure and build just casual fan interest, I think that's a structural change that could be made. Man, now that should have gone right to my podcast On the Pitch with B. Webb, because I can't take calls live there. I steal from Jim's old podcast, Where's Garrett Ritt When You Need Him, and we play voicemails. All right, I could do this for hours, but this is the Jim Rome Show. I'm going to go rapid fire through
2: Game on.
0: The interaction. I'm already smiling as I'm doing this one by one. Brian Weber with a dyed soul patch would go hard. Sincerely, Sulkbra. Looks like Jerry Lewis with that lettuce.
3: Bruh.
0: All right, so if we did Buddy Hackett, hang on, in fairness, now that is the greatness of Jerry Lewis. Now, hang on. I do have a lozenge. If you're going to do a Jerry Lewis impersonation, you can do it two ways. You can go 3-2, lady, or you can do serious Jerry when he's going to France, because he is a genius. But you got to put a lozenge in there and use words like moreover. Dean and I had a love affair. I know more about Jerry than I should. It's probably apparent that I'm a lonely man. But that is a poll from, if you think about originals versus sequels, decent connection. Nutty Professor. Jerry, many people thought, was taking a shot at Dean as Buddy Love. Remember, Jerry would direct himself, star in the movie, then allegedly get hopped up on some painkillers, go to Vegas, and stay up for night or two doing the telethon. Jerry, I'll take that every day and twice on Sundays. And remember, you'll never walk alone. Third hour, we're going to put the three box, Jerry, me, and Bob's Big Boy, and then I'll do the Insta poll. Are we doing polls anymore? I don't think that has continued on. And remember, hug your kid today. Moving on, Slim Weber in the box. Thank you. We like you, Brian. That's my sister chiming in. No beef tower, just papers piling up. I am sorry. And I've said this before. I think Jim even gave me permission that I could do the beef segment. I can't. Look, I have borrowed so much from the Hall of Famer, and I feel so lucky to play a very small role in this program. I cannot steal his act. Josh from the PDX, this was the USA's year sign. Dallas Cowboy fans at Jungle Tourette's were receptive to taking your call, as long as you're not Parody Larry or Parody Larity. And finally, Kenan S.A., Webbs, Egypt played well for 80 minutes. They just got messy. Might be better. Thank you, doctor. Might be better in the Jerry Seinfeld voice, but I'm not going to ruin the program any more than I have. Got off on that Jerry Lewis tangent. The beauty of Jerry was he took himself so seriously, but you had to respect it because it was so overt. If I think about guys I would have loved to have met, because I know it would have gone well, because I know so much about his history, because my mom and I watched the telethon every year on growing up in the New York tri-state area on Channel 9, and Jerry's joie de vivre, to use a Jerry French word, just the aura that he commanded and would present. And the best would be, because he took it very personally, think about the billions he raised for a terrible disease, if he wasn't matching the pace of the year before, because he always wanted to get $1 more with Ed McMahon on the tote board. He would come on TV and make you cry. You go, hey, you see your kid? Can your kid walk? Pick up the phone. Give me $20. He would be directly in your face, and my blessed mother would, Jerry needs his $25, and we would donate at 7-Eleven. Hard to believe I am 56 and single. Ladies, the ladies line, give me a call, 1-800-636-8686. Okay. Speaking of people who's buying 56 and single, ladies, the ladies line, give me a call, 1-800-636-8686. Okay. Speaking of people who seem very well adjusted, look,

0: released at some point by the 49ers. And remember, he missed all last year with a knee injury. Then he ghosted the team, didn't check in during rehab. That's why they put him on the reserve, left the team list. We know where he wants to go, but now he's beefing with Jaden Daniels, his college teammate at Arizona before Jaden went on to LSU. He has no trade value. If he had even a shred coming off the lost season last year, that got blown up by everything he's doing on social media. And now it's just performance art, it feels like. Every day he goes on and says something. Yesterday, if you care about the details, because
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0: Playoff game, and now they compete in a division that not only has Myles Garrett, you got all these rumblings that Aaron Donald might be coming back for a defense in San Francisco that only had 20 sacks, the worst in all of football, and you got Nick Bosa coming back from a torn ACL. I wanted to get some actual substance in there as I got way too caught up in my Jerry Lewis, do not Google the day the clown died. Here's a premise. Let's make a comedy. I know it was supposed to be a drama. So bad Jerry would never let it released. People claim they've seen it. There are images on YouTube, but just the premise did not strike me as the most well thought out idea. NBA conversation coming up. We're waiting through the hour-by-hour updates, and there's still no news, as to the future of LeBron James. But when that move happens, what does it really mean in terms of the balance of power in the NBA? For example, if he goes to Cleveland, does that shift things atop the Eastern Conference, where the Knicks are looking to run it back after winning their first title in 53 years? We'll find out when we're joined by Zach Harper of The Athletic and SiriusXM NBA Radio. I'm Brian Weber. Always having a good time with you. I'm in for Jim. This is the Jim Rome Show.
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10: The U.S. men's national team has been eliminated from the World Cup with a loss to Belgium, but not before advancing further than the majority of U.S. teams before them. It was a fun run on home soil. See you in 4 years. Say it with us one more time. 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Westwood One Sports.
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13: As we move deeper into the second hour of the program, a reminder, an hour from now, we're talking college football, pivoting off day two of Big 12 Media Days in Frisco, Texas, when we're joined by Ralph Russo of The Athletic, co-host of the Audible podcast. Let's bring in, talking NBA, one of his colleagues at The Athletic. It is Zach Harper also. You hear him with the terrific work he does on Sirius XM satellite radio. How are you, my man?
14: Oh, you know, just the easiest time of the year in the NBA. Everything's super quiet. You know, we're in Vegas just to hang out. It's a great time.
13: All right. So now let's, of course, forget about the script and all the LeBron questions.
14: Sure.
13: When did you get to Vegas and what's the scene like?
14: I got to Vegas yesterday and I'm here for like six nights, which is a very long time to be in Las Vegas. So I just went to sleep the first night. I was in bed by 10:30. I was very responsible. We'll see how that goes the rest of the time. But I feel like every year in July, the city clamors for summer league basketball. I don't think so much for the basketball, although we do have great rookies in this one. I think it's more just a bunch of NBA people doing Vegas stuff all the time, and that really excites everybody here.
13: Yeah, the comparison I've made, having covered that and the NFL Combine, it's a convention within the sport. So you get all the executives, the agents, GMs, and beyond the intel being swapped, you learn stuff or you get useless rumor and innuendo. So let's put it all together. I know you've been talking so much LeBron throughout your work on SiriusX and NBA radio. So I'll try to address it with a different slant. If his goal is to chase happiness, that says Cleveland, I guess, going home. Mm-hmm. What do you think is the best destination from a basketball fit perspective?
14: I mean, I think the best destination from a basketball fit would be the Warriors, just because you get to play with Steph, you get to play with Draymond. Those are two very high level players, you know, still basketball geniuses. Steph still, you know, dropping 25, 30 points so efficiently every single night. And it's a coach that you've played for in the Olympics with Steve Kerr. The problem with that, and I haven't checked, things may have changed in the last couple hours, is they're still in the Western Conference.
13: Yes.
14: So that's the tough part, is that you're in the Western Conference, and even adding LeBron to this Warriors team, I don't think you could guarantee them a top four placement in the West, let alone title contention. So if happiness is chasing another title while also trying to make sure everything else is in place for what we think is this final chapter, it's probably Philly or Cleveland or maybe even Miami. It just depends on like what kind of a workload does he want and what are the realistic odds of getting to the NBA Finals.
13: Talking NBA with Zach Harper of The Athletic joins us from Vegas. Okay, you omitted a team, but probably you know it's not a realistic destination. Denver has been mentioned because of his relationship with Stan Kroenke. They were the 3 seed this year. So LeBron plus Joker plus Murray, do they narrow the gap between Denver and OKC and San Antonio, or is this just fantasy hoops talk?
14: I mean, look, this may be my own ego getting scarred here, because all season long I was like, hey, Denver's as good as OKC, as good if not better than San Antonio. Like, we need to be respectful of this Denver team. They beefed up their bench. They got, you know, an actual backup center in there, so the Jokic non-minutes aren't so bad. And then they got smoked by the Timberwolves in the first round. Now, I think a lot of that was injury, right? Aaron Gordon injured, Peyton Watson injured. So this team, in theory, when healthy, I do think is a contender. And adding LeBron to them would be phenomenal. But you've got 2 straight years of Aaron Gordon having hamstring issues in the postseason. Like, that's an alarming sign. Jamal Murray was terrible, and a lot of that may have been Jaden McDaniels defending him, but he was terrible in that series. And all of a sudden, this Denver team, who can't get past Minnesota anymore since becoming champions, maybe if you're LeBron, you look at that and say, there's too much up in the air because of injuries, because of their recent history. Maybe that plus the pathway of San Antonio was young but just made the finals and they're going to get better. OKC, a year away or a year removed from the NBA championship, they're going to get better because they're still like all in their 25, 26 year range. You know, maybe you just look at that and say that pathway is too crowded.
13: Zach Harper of The Athletic is our guest. I'm Brian Weber, in for Jim on the Jim Rome Show. Show's based in LA. Laker fans feeling, I think a lot of us also, well, LeBron, we didn't watch anyway, feeling like this team has made a series of moves to build for the future, have roster flexibility, and if Luka wanted the big man, mission accomplished with Walker Kessler, tell me who's going to be the third scoring option on this team now that LeBron is gone?
14: I would guess it's going to be like Colin Sexton off the bench, maybe as like a six-man role, which, look, he can put up 17, 18, 19 points a night pretty easily. Like he's a pretty tremendous bench scorer. So I think it's not so much about who else is going to score on this team, because you do have shooting. You do have a big man who can stretch the floor vertically. And you've got Luka and Austin Reeves. Like, I don't know that you need a definite third score, but it's funny. Like, what you need is defense. What you need is an interior presence that isn't DeAndre Ayton or Jackson Hayes. Mission accomplished there. What's funny to me is, like, the last couple of years, it feels like I've been watching people kind of like hype up these really mediocre moves by the Lakers of, you know, sort of filling in players around LeBron AD, and then LeBron and Luka, and obviously Austin Reeves' ascension was big for them. But I looked at that and they're like, what are you guys talking about? Now I see people going, yeah, we don't think that what the Lakers have done this season is good. This offseason is good. I'm like, this is exactly what they need. They need a guy. Yeah, they finally did something. And I think what they did was good. So I'm a big fan of every move that they made so far. Like, yeah, you probably need a Rui Hachimura type to fill in there, which, you know, you had him, but obviously you had to let him go to make these other moves. So they probably need one more piece just to shore up some of that 3-4 position. But I love what the Lakers have done. So I don't think it's about finding another score. I think it's about finding that defensive capability.
13: What'd you make of the explanation that Brad Stevens, who's a very bright guy and chooses his words purposefully, laid out the other day in Boston for his decision-making process to trade Jaylen Brown?
14: Look, I do have questions about whether you can have 70% of your salary cap tied up in two players in today's NBA. The second apron is one of the worst ideas the NBA has ever had. I know that they're big on parity. I know that they're big on trying to spread some of the talent out, but it is just such a misguided way of trying to stop, you know, quote unquote, super teams from forming. When, by the way, this isn't like historically an actual problem the league has. Like, it happened a couple of times, but for the most part, you don't need to make it this severe. You could have the first and second aprons not necessarily apply dollar for dollar for the players you've drafted, players you've signed and traded for. Sure. Tax the hell out of it, make it difficult. But I think the league has been super misguided. So I do think there's something to what Brad Stevens said there. There's one problem with it, though. You know who's going to make up about 70% of their salary cap next year? Is Jason Tatum and now Paul George, who is much worse than Jaylen Brown. So, like, yeah, you're right, and you do have better options moving forward. I refuse to be an NBA person who uses the word optionality when options is a lot more efficient. That is driving me crazy these days, is this pandemic of optionality trying to make things sound smarter. But I just think the Celtics made a bad trade. The logic isn't flawed. I think that's a realistic issue with today's collective bargaining agreement. The problem is you just went and got worse without actually solving that.
13: Zach, because I'm a hacky fill-in guy and a carrot top of Sports Talk Radio, it's all about props. Optionality written and highlighted. Well, I also went to business school.
14: It's the dumbest word.
13: I spent six figures that people say to me, no, you need to maximize optionality. And those who can do and those who can't teach. Before we let you go, got to get a thought on the timetable for the decision. How much longer do you think LeBron's going to milk this?
14: I mean, probably at least to next week, I would assume.
13: I mean, maybe he surprises us. I think so. Once everyone got to Vegas, it gets done.
14: I would think so too. But look, this is probably his last time being able to do this. He went along like a week in 2010. 2014 went like 11 days. 2018 wasn't as bad, but now we're in 2026. I don't know how many more chances LeBron has to like have the entire attention of the league. The fact that I just gave you four examples that span 16 years is ridiculous. I get like people are tired of LeBron and talking about LeBron, but we don't have many more opportunities like this. So I think, I don't know, maybe Friday. That would be great, but my guess is like it's past the weekend.
13: And where do you think he's going?
14: Cleveland? I don't think that Cleveland team's that good. I know they made the conference finals, but I'm also the opinion if you get swept in a round, you didn't really make that round.
13: Oh, is that a new rule? Like the rule
14: of my doubles
13: at Summer League, the free throw gimmick? Nobody was asking for that. Do that in 30 seconds. Explain to me even the logic.
14: It's to speed the game up. And they, because we have all these dumb replay reviews, like they do need to speed the game up. I just don't know that taking away these little mini breaks for players is what's going to help the product all that much. I think you're going to have a lot of exhausted players at the end of games because we sped up free throws.
13: And you did in 30 seconds because you're a broadcasting pro. Zach, I always appreciate the time and the availability. I know how busy you are. Have a great time in Vegas, and hopefully we can catch you up in the future.
14: Anytime. Thanks, Brian.
13: Zach Harper is terrific. You read his work in The Athletic. You hear him on SiriusXM NBA Radio. And that saves me doing the bit tomorrow. I had mapped out some of my content strategy. If you don't know what I was talking about, because I did ram my way through that. Well, we have different experimentation with rules in the summer, or you do it in spring training in baseball. So the NBA decided, barring the last 2 minutes, when you get to the free throw line, you only have to shoot one. If you make it, it counts. And it can be three. Okay. Why? And Zach is smarter than me, points out that, yes, we've gotten bogged down, especially in the playoffs, with these video reviews that go on forever. Why not just put a time element on that? If you have 45 seconds to make the decision, Steve Javi always chimes in pretty quickly because he knows everything. Just ask him. I don't understand this at all. And why aren't they getting to the real problem? Stop blowing the whistle so much. And I'm not just kicking SGA as the free throw merchant, but there are so many bogus calls made. Commissioner, I don't call him yours because I'm the fill-in guy. Commissioner Silver addressing a problem that does not exist. Final hour coming up. Zach has inspired me to talk more NBA, and I did not have a chance to really get into how the Eastern Conference can play out now that Jaylen Brown is in Philadelphia. We'll do that to tee things up.
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1: It is the final hour of the program. Great to have you with us. We'll do it again tomorrow. We'll do it live. Adam Rank, my pal, who was terrific last week, will be in the chair on Friday, and then Jim returns. So, let's just take it one sentence at a time. 1 hour remaining, and in our immediate future, in 20 minutes, more interaction, which has been outstanding. I appreciate all of the thoughts, and it has spanned the gamut so far. And I've only seen the sanitized, censored version. I know my own worst instincts. I'm the guy who has Googled myself. This is like, do I want to jump into this pool that I know is rancid, but I just can't help myself? I'll deal with that after the show. In 20 minutes, it is your opportunity to have your Ask the Pro question read by yours truly. And then in 40 minutes, as much as college football has FIFA-like tendencies and just cannot get out of its own way, I'm talking about the organization or lack thereof, not what happens on the field. When we get to Saturdays in the fall, there's nothing better. So with the return of media days, and you're going to say, wait a minute, these are coaches Saturday. Saying nothing. I'm not asking for our guest in 40 minutes, Ralph Russo, who I've read for a long time, looking forward to our first conversation. You read his work for The Athletic, and he's the co-host of the Audible podcast with Bruce Feldman, friend of the program. These gathering of the coaches and the athletic directors and the media, for me, are an excuse to start talking about what's going to happen on the field. And college football has never been more interesting, as Jim has pointed out, so I just want to make sure I'm giving him credit. The rise of Indiana football is one of the most remarkable things we've ever seen in the history of American sports. I mean, as unforeseen as, say, the United States winning a World Cup. That's how improbable the Kurt Cignetti, Google me, transformation has been.